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My name is Tom. I thank you for being tuned in this evening. Just a little reminder about an event coming June the 20th at the Bryce Jordan Center. It will be in concert. Toby Mac, along with a few friends, will be joining him, and you have the opportunity to win a pair of tickets to that concert. 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
1: This is Max Licato. We prayer wimps fear mispraying. What's the expected etiquette and dress code of prayer? What if we kneel instead of stand? Jesus' answer, in Matthew 18:3, he says, "Become as little children, carefree, joy-filled, playful, trusting, curious, trust more, strut less." God prefers this greeting, "God, you are my daddy, and I am your child." It's hard to show off and call God daddy at the same time. Impossible, in fact. Remember, prayer doesn't depend on how you pray. The power of prayer depends on the one who hears the prayer. Here's my challenge for you. Every day for 4 weeks, pray 4 minutes. 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This is Max Licato.
2: Radio for Christ Centered Living, your forecast for tonight. Still a chance for some scattered thunderstorms. Lows tonight down into the mid-50s. We'll see a mix of some sun and clouds, but those clouds probably building through the day tomorrow, and tomorrow's high at 71 degrees.

Thank God I do. That is Lauren Daigle. In Hebrews chapter 13, verses 20 and 21, "Now may the God of peace, who brought up our Lord Jesus from the dead, that great shepherd of the sheep, through the blood of the everlasting covenant, make you complete in every good work to do his will, working in you what is well-pleasing in his sight. Through Jesus Christ, to whom be glory forever and ever. Amen."

Good news. You just tuned in to a place where hope is on repeat. 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

0: Your Way's Better. That's Forrest Frank. Reading a little bit from the book, The Joyful Heart, Daily Meditations of Chinese Pastor Watchman Nee. He begins his entry in Luke chapter 18, verse 41. What wilt thou that I should do unto thee? And he said, Lord, that I may receive my sight. We must guard against belaboring God with our words, which are not real prayers. Satan delights not only in depriving us of the time to pray, but also in making us waste the time we have in multiplying scattered, empty words. Many long, wearisome, routine prayers are merely time-wasting. If you do not even know what you want when you kneel to pray, how can you expect God to answer? You fall into the trap of thinking you've spent a useful time in prayer when in fact you've not prayed at all. The Lord will ask you, as he asked blind Bartimaeus, what do you want me to do for you? Can you answer that question specifically and clearly? You should train yourself to do so. We do not warn to watch and pray. Do not drag out the time. Do not offer God your many reasons. Simply and in plain terms, pour out your desire before him.
1: An atheistic professor announced to his class that he was going to prove there was no God by giving God 15 minutes to knock him off of his teaching platform. With just a few seconds remaining, a giant football player ran up and knocked the professor off the platform. God was busy, the student said, so he sent me. Well, that little piece of fiction has a kernel of truth in it. We should always look for God's presence in human activity. Rarely does God manifest himself in ways that people demand, but he is plainly visible to those who have eyes to see his presence. This is David Jeremiah, encouraging you to get on the road to new life. 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
3: Whatever this year's headlines say, heaven already wrote the first line. 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
2: The following episode was recorded live at Theater at the Center in Munster, Indiana, on March 28, 2026. How do you do? What happens when a good man is crushed by injustice? When loyalty is repaid with betrayal, and faith is tested by suffering? The answers to those questions have echoed through the centuries in one of the most beloved stories ever written, Ben-Hur. We now bring you this powerful drama, the story of a young prince whose life is torn apart by Rome, and whose world is forever changed by a brief, unexpected encounter. An encounter that leaves his heart, his mind, his very life, unshackled.

0: Hi, this is Pastor Ron Barris with the Way, Truth, Life Radio Scripture of the Day, Revelation 22:12. Jesus said, "Behold, I come quickly, and my reward is with me, to give to each one according to his deeds." The Lord Jesus Christ is coming again. We don't know when, but we know what and we know who. He, the Lord Jesus Christ, is coming again, and we will stand face to face with him. If we are saved through faith in his finished work on the cross, it will be our greatest delight. If we have rejected Christ, it will be our worst nightmare. Jesus is coming. Let us live in the light of that truth. Behold, I am coming quickly. My reward is with me, to give to each one according to his deeds. Revelation 22:12.
1: Radio for Christ-Centered Living, your forecast for tonight. Still a chance for some scattered thunderstorms. Lows tonight down into the mid-50s. We'll see a mix of some sun and clouds, but those clouds probably building through the day tomorrow. And tomorrow's high at 71 degrees.

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I'm amazed by where I stand. 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

In Ephesians chapter 2, verses 19 through 22. Now therefore you are no longer strangers and foreigners, but fellow citizens with the saints and members of the household of God, having been built on the foundation of the apostles and prophets, Jesus Christ himself being the chief cornerstone, in whom the whole building, being fitted together, grows into a holy temple in the Lord, in whom you also are being built together for a dwelling place of God in the Spirit.

Likes, logins, bank balances, they all grab our attention. But none of them hold us when life gets heavy. That's second-tier living. The good stuff comes first. Laughter that fills a room. A hug that lingers. The presence of God who calls you his own. What you stockpile won't last. What you share will. That's why we value you. 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

David Crowder, Somebody Prayed. Once again, my name is Tom. I thank you for joining me this evening. These words of Jesus in John chapter 16, verses 13 and 14. However, when he, the Spirit of truth, has come, he will guide you into all truth. For he will not speak on his own authority, but whatever he hears, he will speak, and he will tell you things to come. He will glorify me, for he will take of what is mine and declare it to you.

You've got your own reasons for giving. Maybe it's that one song that stopped you mid-scroll. That moment in the car when the tears came because someone said what you couldn't put into words. Whatever your why, just know this. It matters. 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And that makes you part of more than a station. It makes you part of someone's story. 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

Jesus, could you please just sit and cry with me till I can sing, till I can sing. It is well with my soul.

0: Make it well. That's Mercy Me. I like this from one of our teachers, Greg Laurie. He's heard on A New Beginning. That's every weekday afternoon at 12:30. The struggles that you face, well, kind of think of those struggles that you have as God is working on you. Greg writes, God will test you because he wants you to mature. He wants you to develop a walk with him that is not based on your fluctuating emotions, but on your commitment to him as you learn to walk by faith.
1: Some friends once told me about how many churches were in their area. In fact, in that state, one particular denomination had 14,000 churches. But the crime rate was going up, and the area was plagued with social problems. How could that be with a church on every corner? Could it be because there is so little sense of God's presence in many of our churches? The prophet Isaiah realized that his nation desperately needed revival, so he pled with God to visit his people. In Isaiah 64, he says, "Oh, that you would rend the heavens, that you would come down, that the mountains might tremble at your presence." Oh, that God would do that in our day. Pray with me, Lord, please rend the heavens and come down. May mountains of pride and sin tremble at your presence. Come and visit your church, O Lord. Do it for your glory. Amen. With Seeking Him, I'm Nancy DeMoss Wagamuth.
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0: That's Hillsong Worship. What a beautiful name. Coming at 11 o'clock, we join the Moody Broadcasting Network and this week's edition of Psalm 95, featuring music with the National Christian Choir. Reading just a little bit from Andrew Murray's book, Abide in Christ, and in a chapter entitled, That You May Bear Much Fruits. Let a living faith in Christ working in you be the secret spring of all your work. This will inspire at once humility and courage. Let the Holy Spirit of Jesus dwell in you as the spirit of his tender compassion and his divine power. Abide in Christ and offer every faculty of your nature freely and unreservedly to him to sanctify it for himself. If Jesus Christ is really to work through us, it requires an entire consecration of ourselves to him, daily renewed. But we understand now that this is abiding in Christ. This is what constitutes our highest privilege and happiness, to be a branch bearing much fruit. Nothing less, nothing more should be our only joy.
1: An atheistic professor announced to his class that he was going to prove there was no God by giving God 15 minutes to knock him off of his teaching platform. With just a few seconds remaining, a giant football player ran up and knocked the professor off the platform. God was busy, the student said, so he sent me. Well, that little piece of fiction has a kernel of truth in it. We should always look for God's presence in human activity. Rarely does God manifest himself in ways that people demand, but he is plainly visible to those who have eyes to see his presence. This is David Jeremiah, encouraging you to get on the road to new life. Discover God's presence on Route 66.
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3: Radio for Christ-Centered Living, your forecast for tonight. Still a chance for some scattered thunderstorms. Lows tonight down into the mid-50s. We'll see a mix of some sun and clouds, but those clouds probably building through the day tomorrow. And tomorrow's high at 71 degrees.

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eyesight? Are we seeing things correctly according to God's word? Are we guarding our eyes to keep our hearts pure? Do we walk by faith, or are we stuck seeing life through the clouded lens of the world we live in? Stay with us today as we focus on improving our spiritual eyesight. We'll be right back.

Welcome back to Psalm 95, the radio outreach ministry of the National Christian Choir from the greater metropolitan area surrounding our nation's capital. I'm Kathy Bowman, your host for this weekly time of worship featuring scripture, commentary, and the uplifting music of the choir, all designed to encourage you in your faith walk. And I'm delighted that you found time today to join me here as we see what's involved in improving our spiritual eyesight, or the way we see things, or people, or situations. Often we find our spiritual nature taking a back seat to our carnal nature as we view other people, as we make decisions about activities, deal with problems that arise, and really just simply live our lives. The Apostle Paul, in his second letter to the Corinthian church, chapter 5, verses 6 and 7, reminds believers to be certain of this truth. He writes, "Therefore we are always confident, although we know that while we are at home in the body, we are away from the Lord. For we walk by faith, not by sight."

Walking by faith may sound a little simpler than it actually is. We are so tuned into our natural senses that when our eyes see something, we automatically think we know what we're looking at. And then our minds take over and add in our past experiences, and we come up with a conclusion about what we're seeing. And sometimes we're right. But in an equal number of instances, we could be wrong, and sometimes very wrong. I remember once meeting a prominent pastor for the first time, and after a few minutes of being around him, I had sized him up and had him pegged as just another pompous, self-inflated leader who probably couldn't be trusted. He could have reminded me of someone I had encountered in my past. I'm not exactly sure why I felt the way I did, but as it ended up, I was totally wrong about him. I often think about that encounter and remind myself that our natural eyes can be deceived. A person or a situation can look one way, but not be that at all. We need to have good spiritual eyes to see beyond our natural inclinations and ask God to help us see things as He sees them.

In case you just tuned in, you're listening to Psalm 95, the global broadcast ministry of the National Christian Choir, based in the Washington, D.C., Baltimore area and surrounding states. I'm your host, Kathy Bowman, and I'm so glad you could join me here as we talk about improving our spiritual eyesight. Listening to those songs a few moments ago just reinforced to me the importance of not always leaning on our own understanding, as Proverbs 3 tells us, but to trust in the Lord with all our heart. Our natural eyes can deceive us, but as we study and know God's Word, He can help us make wise judgments and see things in a proper way. And if you've ever misjudged someone, as I did, and been completely wrong about them, then you know how questionable and perhaps downright wrong first impressions can be. Give people the benefit of the doubt. Don't jump to conclusions. And extend mercy and grace to others so that you too may receive those things from the Lord in your time of need.

Sometimes we can be very discouraged by things we see with our natural eyes. Perhaps it's actions by others that we don't understand and may even find hurtful. We may be caught off guard by a doctor's report or a financial downturn. Maybe a situation at work did not go as you expected and disappointment enters in. I can just say with confidence that comes from experience that we can and must trust God with things we see that we don't understand or that are hurtful or discouraging. Invite Him into whatever you're facing immediately. Don't wait to include Him. Ask Him to bring peace into the situation and give you great wisdom and discernment in next steps. Then you won't be tempted to act hastily and perhaps make mistakes that could exacerbate the situation. Keep reminding yourself that God's got this, and no matter what it looks like to your natural eyes, God is more than able to act and bring His will to bear in your life.

I hope you're enjoying the music of the National Christian Choir here on Psalm 95 today as we focus on improving our spiritual eyesight. We see several examples of people in the Bible who chose to see things with spiritual eyes rather than carnal ones. Take Joshua, for instance. What did he see when the towering walls of Jericho came into view? Well, with his natural eyes, he saw a pretty big obstacle. But with his spiritual eyes, he saw an opportunity for God to work a miracle, and that's exactly what happened. Oh, that we today could look at the obstacles that confront us in that way as opportunities for God to work. Paul and Silas are certainly good examples, too, of choosing to see their situation through spiritual eyes. As they began to sing and praise God while chained in a prison, they must have seen things differently from what most of us would have seen. Their eyes were focused on Jesus, not on the bars and chains that held them captive. Through their spiritual eyes, eyes of faith, they focused on the possibility of deliverance, not the probability of doom and despair.

So how can we improve our spiritual eyesight and depend less on our natural inclinations? Well, here are a few things I've found helpful. 1. Don't rush to judgment. Waiting is wise before coming to a hasty conclusion about a person or a situation. Take time to ask for God's help in the matter. 2. Be consistent in your study of God's Word. Learn His ways. Be encouraged by the many ways God led His people in Scripture, the ways He provided for them, delivered them from what looked like disastrous situations, and acted often miraculously on their behalf. Trust me, He can do the same for us today. 3. Keep focused on God. Bring Him into every aspect of whatever you're facing. If you'll do these things, you'll soon develop the habit of seeing through spiritual eyes rather than your physical eyes only. And I believe you'll grow by huge leaps in being able to see and know how to respond in a godly manner to anything that comes along.

Well, we are all out of time for today, but don't go just yet. I have some important announcements for you about the choir. First of all, we have a very important concert coming up on Saturday, June 27th in Hanover, Pennsylvania. The choir will present Of God and Country, a terrific program of patriotic and sacred favorites designed to celebrate the 250th birthday of the United States. This powerful concert will be held at the Eichelberger Performing Arts Center at 3 o'clock p.m. And joining the choir for this concert will be the HSO Brass Quintet. Tickets are available through the Eichelberger Center by phone at 717-637-7086 or online at theeich.org. That's theeich, E-I-C-H.org. You will not want to miss this special patriotic presentation by over 100 auditioned voices of the National Christian Choir with the HSO Brass Quintet on Saturday, June 27th at 3 o'clock in Hanover, Pennsylvania. Tickets are selling quickly, so be sure to get yours right away. Then on Saturday, August 1st, the choir will be in concert at Cleona Camp Grove in Lebanon, Pennsylvania at 7 o'clock p.m. This was previously announced to be at 6 o'clock, but the correct time is now 7 o'clock p.m. If you've never attended one of our camp meeting concerts, you'll definitely want to be there. We always have a wonderful time of worship at these open-air tabernacles where so many folks have gathered through the years to praise our Lord. So be sure to mark Saturday, August 1st, 7 o'clock p.m. on your calendar for the National Christian Choir Concert at Cleona Camp Grove in Lebanon, Pennsylvania. 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Now here's the mailing address. National Christian Choir, P.O. Box 1600, Germantown, Maryland, 20875. That's National Christian Choir, P.O. Box 1600, Germantown, Maryland, 20875. Once again, this is Kathy Bowman thanking you for joining me today. 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
2: Mostly cloudy skies through the early morning hours. A chance of some showers and thunderstorms. We're expecting a low of about 55. Later on today, lots of sunshine. Quite pleasant. A high of about 74. Partly cloudy tonight. A low of about 53. And sunshine on Tuesday. A high of near 76.

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1: White Truth Life Radio and Leanna Crawford, Honest. My name is Tom. I thank you for being tuned in to Extra Early. In Isaiah chapter 55, verses 6 and 7, seek the Lord while he may be found. Call upon him while he is near. Let the wicked forsake his way and the unrighteous man his thoughts. Let him return to the Lord, and he will have mercy on him, and to our God, for he will abundantly pardon. Father God, we love you. We thank you for this day you've given us, for the wonderful salvation that we have through Jesus. We thank you, Father, for your Holy Spirit living within us, helping us, teaching us, giving us strength for each day. That we, Father, would take time throughout the day to bring our concerns to you. We thank you, Father, for your word, that we would be reading and meditating on your word, hiding it in our hearts. We thank you for this ministry, that you will continue to touch hearts through the teaching and through the music. Help us all, Father, to see the opportunities to serve, to be your ambassadors where you have placed us. Help us to be a light where you've placed us by how we live our lives, the actions that we take, our attitudes. May they be honoring to you. We love you, Lord, and we ask all of this in Jesus' most precious name. Amen.

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Chris Tomlin, I Will Rise. Just a reminder about an event coming next Saturday, June the 20th, at the Bryce Jordan Center in State College. 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

0: Mostly cloudy skies through the early morning hours. A chance of some showers and thunderstorms. We're expecting a low of about 55. Later on today, lots of sunshine. Quite pleasant. A high of about 74. Partly cloudy tonight. A low of about 53. And sunshine on Tuesday. A high of near 76.
1: Some days, you just need a redo. A reset. 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

0: An atheistic professor announced to his class that he was going to prove there was no God by giving God 15 minutes to knock him off of his teaching platform. With just a few seconds remaining, a giant football player ran up and knocked the professor off the platform. "God was busy," the student said, "so he sent me." Well, that little piece of fiction has a kernel of truth in it. We should always look for God's presence in human activity. Rarely does God manifest himself in ways that people demand, but he is plainly visible to those who have eyes to see his presence. This is David Jeremiah, encouraging you to get on the road to new life. Discover God's presence on Route 66.
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Casting crowns all because of mercy. In John chapter 5, verse 24, most assuredly I say to you, he who hears my word and believes in him who sent me has everlasting life, and shall not come into judgment, but has passed from death to life. Believer, this is Red Walker.

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1: Mostly cloudy skies through the early morning hours. A chance of some showers and thunderstorms. We're expecting a low of about 55. Later on today, lots of sunshine. Quite pleasant. A high of about 74. Partly cloudy tonight. A low of about 53. And sunshine on Tuesday. A high of near 76.

Big Daddy Weave, redeemed here on Extra Early. Once again, my name is Tom. It's Psalm 118, verses 21 through 24. I will praise you, for you have answered me and have become my salvation. The stone which the builders rejected has become the chief cornerstone. This was the Lord's doing. It is marvelous in our eyes. This is the day the Lord has made. We will rejoice and be glad in it.

Ever notice how you hear exactly what you need, exactly when you need it? The message that stops you mid-worry, the truth that catches you mid-doubt, the reminder that finds you right where you are. That's not coincidence. That's God using Way Truth Life Radio and you. 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Someone who needs what you needed when those words found you. 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

Some friends once told me about how many churches were in their area. In fact, in that state, one particular denomination had 14,000 churches. But the crime rate was going up, and the area was plagued with social problems. How could that be with a church on every corner? Could it be because there is so little sense of God's presence in many of our churches? The prophet Isaiah realized that his nation desperately needed revival, so he pled with God to visit his people. In Isaiah 64, he says, "Oh, that you would rend the heavens, that you would come down, that the mountains might tremble at your presence." Oh, that God would do that in our day. Pray with me, Lord, please rend the heavens and come down. May mountains of pride and sin tremble at your presence. Come and visit your church, O Lord. Do it for your glory. Amen. With Seeking Him, I'm Nancy DeMoss Wagmuth.

Mercy Me and Finally Home. I like this from one of our teachers, David Jeremiah, heard on the program Turning Point. That's every weekday afternoon at 1:30, weeknights at 8, and Sunday mornings at 10. David writes, when the Bible uses the words salvation, savior, and save, it's speaking of the total work of God in bringing people from a state of death, hopeless separation from God, to a state of everlasting life through the forgiveness of sin, based on the merits of Christ Jesus who died and rose again. Saving us is the greatest and most concrete demonstration of God's love, the definitive display of His grace throughout time and eternity.

0: Mostly cloudy skies through the early morning hours. A chance of some showers and thunderstorms. We're expecting a low of about 55. Later on today, lots of sunshine. Quite pleasant. A high of about 74. Partly cloudy tonight. A low of about 53. And sunshine on Tuesday. A high of near 76.
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0: An atheistic professor announced to his class that he was going to prove there was no God by giving God 15 minutes to knock him off of his teaching platform. With just a few seconds remaining, a giant football player ran up and knocked the professor off the platform. "God was busy," the student said, "so he sent me." Well, that little piece of fiction has a kernel of truth in it. We should always look for God's presence in human activity. Rarely does God manifest himself in ways that people demand, but he is plainly visible to those who have eyes to see his presence. This is David Jeremiah, encouraging you to get on the road to new life. Discover God's presence on Route 66.
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It's Tasha Layton and Chris Brown, Worship Through It. Reading a little bit from A.W. Tozer's book, The Pursuit of God, and in a chapter entitled Apprehending God. Now, by our definition, also, God is real. He is real in the absolute and final sense that nothing else is. All other reality is contingent upon His. The great reality is God, the author of that lower and dependent reality which makes up the sum of created things, including ourselves. God has objective existence independent of and apart from any notions which we may have concerning Him. The worshiping heart does not create its object. It finds Him here when it wakes from its moral slumber in the morning of its regeneration. The

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2: Mostly cloudy skies through the early morning hours. A chance of some showers and thunderstorms. We're expecting a low of about 55. Later on today, lots of sunshine. Quite pleasant. A high of about 74. Partly cloudy tonight. A low of about 53. And sunshine on Tuesday. A high of near 76.

Way Truth Life Radio, extra early Waymaker. That was Michael W. Smith. My name is Tom. I thank you for being tuned in to Extra Early. And just a little reminder about an event taking place next Saturday, June the 20th, at the Bryce Jordan Center on the Penn State University Park campus. In concert, it's Toby Mac, and you can win a pair of tickets to that concert. 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

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Hi, I'm Barry McGuire. I'm a layman here to help you understand the urgency and how much fun it is to share your faith at every opportunity. 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How can you make sure that your conversation wasn't in vain? Here's the answer. We've just introduced Seeking God cards that can take that person from zero knowledge of the Bible to the sinner's prayer with articles and videos and testimonials and so much more to answer all of their questions and lead them to Jesus. 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They almost always say yes, and you can hand them their Seeking God card that will direct them to seekinggod.org. Best of all, there's no sign-ups or opt-ins or passwords or any possibility for Sunday Monday, and the cards are free at igniteamerica.com.

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0: Mostly cloudy skies through the early morning hours. A chance of some showers and thunderstorms. We're expecting a low of about 55. Later on today, lots of sunshine. Quite pleasant. A high of about 74. Partly cloudy tonight. A low of about 53. And sunshine on Tuesday. A high of near 76.
1: Whatever this year's headlines say, heaven already wrote the first line. Jesus reigns over your past, over your fears, over every unknown day on the calendar. The risen Christ still holds it all. 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

0: Some friends once told me about how many churches were in their area. In fact, in that state, one particular denomination had 14,000 churches. But the crime rate was going up, and the area was plagued with social problems. How could that be with a church on every corner? Could it be because there is so little sense of God's presence in many of our churches? The prophet Isaiah realized that his nation desperately needed revival, so he pled with God to visit his people. In Isaiah 64, he says, "Oh, that you would rend the heavens, that you would come down, that the mountains might tremble at your presence." Oh, that God would do that in our day. Pray with me, Lord, please rend the heavens and come down. May mountains of pride and sin tremble at your presence. Come and visit your church, O Lord. Do it for your glory. Amen. With Seeking Him, I'm Nancy DeMoss Waugemuth.
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0: David Crowder and Taryn Wells, All My Hope. Reading a little bit from the Joyful Heart, Daily Meditations of Chinese Pastor Watchman Nee. He begins this entry in James chapter 1, verse 22. Be ye doers of the word, and not hearers only. In the book of Acts, we find relatively little preaching. Its narrative is preeminently concerned with the works the apostles performed under the leading of the Holy Spirit. We discover what Peter was like, and that is the Word of God. We see also what Paul did, and again, it is God's Word. We read about the beginning of the church in Jerusalem, in Samaria, in Antioch, and elsewhere. And these are not merely historical records, but the Word of God as well. Men speak out God's word in history, but they work it out in history too, as the Holy Spirit reveals it through their lives. Thus, the Word of God is full of the human element. Such is the peculiar feature of the Bible. The Bible is not a collection of devotional articles. It is men performing or living out the Word of God.
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1: Mostly cloudy skies through the early morning hours. A chance of some showers and thunderstorms. We're expecting a low of about 55. Later on today, lots of sunshine. Quite pleasant. A high of about 74. Partly cloudy tonight. A low of about 53. And sunshine on Tuesday. A high of near 76.

Boy Truth Life Radio and Phil Wickham, He Arose. My name is Tom. I thank you for joining me for Extra Early. I like these verses in Psalm 18, verses 30 through 33. As for God, His way is perfect. The word of the Lord is proven. He is a shield to all who trust in Him. For who is God except the Lord? And who is a rock except our God? It is God who arms me with strength and makes my way perfect. He makes my feet like the feet of a deer and sets me on my high places. God of wonders, this is Third Day.

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That's Andrew Ripp for The Love of God. This quick quote from one of our Bible teachers, Chuck Swindoll. 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And on grace, Chuck writes, grace has to be the loveliest word in the English language. It embodies almost every attractive quality we hope to find in others. Grace is a gift of the humble to the humiliated. Grace acknowledges the ugliness of sin by choosing to see beyond it. Grace accepts a person as someone worthy of kindness despite whatever grime or hard shell casing keeps him or her separated from the rest of the world. Grace is a gift of tender mercy when it makes the least sense.

Mostly cloudy skies through the early morning hours. A chance of some showers and thunderstorms. We're expecting a low of about 55. Later on today, lots of sunshine. Quite pleasant. A high of about 74. Partly cloudy tonight. A low of about 53. And sunshine on Tuesday. A high of near 76.

0: I knew someone who claimed to be a Christian, but he was the meanest guy I ever knew. I never wanted to be like him.
1: Wouldn't it be terrible if someone were discouraged from following Christ because of something they'd seen in us?
0: God finally brought someone into my life who told me the truth. More importantly, he lived it.
1: Do you know what your friends and family need from you more than anything else? It isn't your friendship, your acts of service. It's not all your Bible knowledge. They need to see in you a reflection of what God is like. Jesus prayed for his disciples and he said, "For their sake I consecrate myself, that they also may be sanctified." Jesus chose the pathway of holiness for our sake, so we could be made holy. Are you doing the same thing? Remember, other people are watching. With Seeking Him, I'm Nancy DeMoss Wagamuth.
2: 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The good stuff comes first. Laughter that fills a room. A hug that lingers. The presence of God who calls you his own. What you stockpile won't last. What you share will. That's why we value you. 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

Leanna Crawford, Still Waters. 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
1: Mostly cloudy skies through the early morning hours. A chance of some showers and thunderstorms. We're expecting a low of about 55. Later on today, lots of sunshine. Quite pleasant. A high of about 74. Partly cloudy tonight. A low of about 53. And sunshine on Tuesday. A high of near 76.

Way Truth Life Radio, Extra Early, and Jeremy Camp again. My name is Tom. I thank you for being tuned in. Some of the words in this next song with Matt Maher. You saw my condition. You had a plan from the start. Your son for redemption. The price for my heart. And I don't have a context for that kind of love. I don't understand. I can't comprehend. All I know is I need you. Run to the Father.

0: It has been said that there was a time when a man would spend a week waiting patiently if he missed a stagecoach. But today, that same man might fly into a rage if he missed the first section of a revolving door. Same man, but two very different responses produced by cultural conditioning. The Bible says patience is the fruit of the Holy Spirit, and the Holy Spirit was the same in the days of stagecoaches as he is today. It's not the Spirit or patience that have changed. It's us. Look for an opportunity today to allow the Holy Spirit to produce patience in your life. This is David Jeremiah, encouraging you to get on the road to new life. Discover God's patience on Route 66.
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Is he worthy? That is Chris Tomlin. This bit of wisdom from one of our Bible teachers, J.D. Greer. He's heard on the program Summit Life. That's every weekday morning at 9. Pastor J.D. writes, "Focusing on what we ought to do for God creates only frustration and exhaustion. Focusing on what Jesus has done for us produces abundant fruit. Resting in what Jesus has done for us releases the revolutionary power of the gospel."

0: Mostly cloudy skies through the early morning hours. A chance of some showers and thunderstorms. We're expecting a low of about 55. Later on today, lots of sunshine. Quite pleasant. A high of about 74. Partly cloudy tonight. A low of about 53. And sunshine on Tuesday. A high of near 76.
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0: I knew someone who claimed to be a Christian, but he was the meanest guy I ever knew. I never wanted to be like him.
1: Wouldn't it be terrible if someone were discouraged from following Christ because of something they'd seen in us?
0: God finally brought someone into my life who told me the truth. More importantly, he lived it.
1: Do you know what your friends and family need from you more than anything else? It isn't your friendship, your acts of service, it's not all your Bible knowledge. They need to see in you a reflection of what God is like. Jesus prayed for his disciples and he said, "For their sake I consecrate myself, that they also may be sanctified." Jesus chose the pathway of holiness for our sake, so we could be made holy. Are you doing the same thing? Remember, other people are watching. With Seeking Him, I'm Nancy DeMoss Wagamuth.
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That's Lauren Daigle. Let it be a hallelujah. My name is Tom. I thank you for being tuned into Extra Early. On the way at 5 o'clock, we say good morning, Sam and Sonia. Just leaving you with a little bit from Andrew Murray's book, Abide in Christ. And in a chapter, God Himself has united you to Him. Take time day after day and in your entire religious life with all it has of claims and duties, of needs and wishes. Let God be everything. See Jesus as He speaks to you. Abide in me, pointing upward and saying, My Father is the husbandman. Of Him you are in me. Through Him you abide in me, and to Him and to His glory will be the fruit you bear. And let your answer be, Amen, Lord, so be it. From eternity, Christ and I were ordained for each other. Inseparably, we belong to each other. It is God's will. I will abide in Christ. It is through God alone that I am in Christ Jesus.

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Maybe it's that one song that stopped you mid-scroll. That moment in the car when the tears came because someone said what you couldn't put into words. Whatever your why, just know this. It matters. Every gift helps keep moments like that happening for someone else. And that makes you part of more than a station. 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
1: Hey, we're Sam and Sonia. Good morning. Your weather forecast for today. We are actually going to see a bit of a cooler day. Only 71 degrees this afternoon. We'll see some clearer skies this morning, but clouds should build through the day today. Mostly clear tonight. A low of 48, and then tomorrow, a high in the mid-70s with mostly sunny skies.

Well, you are up bright and early this morning with us. And so this next song, I pray it just meets you right where you're at. It helps you get through the rest of your morning. It's a newer song by John Reddick, and the words say this: "My help comes from the Lord, and I don't have to carry this anymore. Let the world bring me to my knees. I'm holding on to God because I know my God is holding on to me." Here's John Reddick.

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0: Hey, we're Sam and Sonia. Good morning. Your weather forecast for today. We are actually going to see a bit of a cooler day. Only 71 degrees this afternoon. We'll see some clearer skies this morning, but clouds should build through the day today. Mostly clear tonight, a low of 48, and then tomorrow, a high in the mid-70s with mostly sunny skies.
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4: Many people think they have to clean up their lives before coming to God. But Dr. Tony Evans says that makes no sense when you understand how grace works. He'll paint a more accurate picture for us today as we spend 2 minutes with Tony.
5: When you took a shower this morning, did you wash up first? It wash up before you jumped in the shower. Because once you jump in the shower, you've covered the washing up. Now, it's your relationship to the shower that makes washing up unnecessary. Because the shower offers you so much more. What God is saying is, I want to give you a grace bath. It's not your little wash up here, wash up there, and let me try a little bit over here, let me try this, let me try that. No, let me soak you. Let me soak you with me, which means my grace, and you will understand my power. You know, one of the great inventions is a washing machine. Before the washing machine is a scrub board. You have to scrub each piece. You got, you know, you're building muscles because you're scrubbing and scrubbing, and then you get this piece, and then a washing machine comes along. You put the whole pile of dirt in the washing machine, and the washing machine, washing machine, you just sitting up there looking. You just watching the power work. You watching the power work. And guess what the power is doing? Cleaning stuff. So now it comes out a lot better than you could ever do scrubbing it yourself. Why? Because if it's a good machine, it'll take care of the dirt. What God wants to do is to take care of the dirt, but you got to be using the machine. It's called a grace machine. It purifies us from every lawless deed. We all have lawless things we need to be purified from. He says, grace does that.
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0: Hey, we're Sam and Sonia. Good morning. Your weather forecast for today. We are actually going to see a bit of a cooler day. Only 71 degrees this afternoon. We'll see some clearer skies this morning, but clouds should build through the day today. Mostly clear tonight. A low of 48, and then tomorrow, a high in the mid-70s with mostly sunny skies.
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perfect because you're good. Well, happy Monday, friend. We're Sam and Sonia. Well, did you hear that by Matthew West? The beginning of the song said this: I used to think grace was a ladder every sinner had to climb. If only I could do just better, I could earn it over time. And then the chorus reminds us of this: loved because you're God. 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I pray that gives you truth into the deep love of our Heavenly Father.

0: 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So this world has lost its grip on me.
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3: History is always being made, of course, but this week is notable. Today is the first full day of trading for SpaceX after its market debut Friday, officially the largest initial public offering or IPO in history. The public trading of SpaceX is projected to make its CEO, Elon Musk, the first trillionaire in history. But right now, most of the world's attention is riveted on the world's most popular sport, which is not baseball, hockey, basketball, or even American football. No, it's the sport the rest of the world calls football. And we're now in the first full week of the month-long World Cup. 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But when it comes to our allegiance, let there be no competition to Jesus Christ. I'm David Wolin at haventoday.org.
4: Well, good morning. We're Sam and Sonia. A look at your forecast for today. Yeah, you'll notice right away this morning, it is definitely a bit cooler out this morning. We're only going to see a high of 71 today. So those storms last night definitely bringing in some cooler weather for actually a couple of days here. Mostly sunny skies expected today. We'll be down to 48 and clear skies tonight. And then tomorrow in the mid-70s, still mostly sunny. We'll get back up to about 80 degrees and mostly sunny for your Wednesday. It does look like we could have some rain on the way through the end of the week, so we'll keep an eye out for that. Here's Mercy Me and Make It Well. Good morning.
5: Making well with my soul. Don't let me face this loneliness alone. Making well.

Jesus, could you please just sit and cry with me till I can sing, till I can sing. It is well with my soul.

Radio for Christ-centered living that's casting crowns and just be held. Hey, good morning. We're Sam and Sonia. Hey, can we pray over you today? If there's something going on, if you just need a friend to encourage you in prayer, I was just seeing a prayer request come through our texting, and we're going to be praying over that, and I want to encourage you to let us know if we can be praying over you too this morning. I know Mondays can be rough sometimes, and maybe you're just having one of those Mondays and need a friend to stand with you, or maybe you've had a lot of those Mondays in a row. Can we be praying with you today? 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

0: Well, happy Monday, friend. We're Sam and Sonia. I'm not sure about you, but Mondays seem to be a difficult day for me to jumpstart. Everything seems to just, I don't know, slow down, and I just don't have my act together sometimes. And so if you're listening right now, and you're like, yeah, that's me right now, and I need a little help, Scripture always works for me. It just calms my spirit. And so I'm going to give you Psalm 55:22 and summarize it here. You see, Psalm 55:22, it doesn't tell us to hold on to things tighter, to try to control things and to get anxious and uptight about things. It tells us to cast our burdens upon the Lord. That word in Scripture paints a picture of throwing off something, throwing off what you're trying to carry today off of our shoulders and giving it, handing it over with open hands to someone so much stronger. So I pray that gives you insight. It gives you ability to do that today by reading Psalm 55:22.
1: Many people think they have to clean up their lives before coming to God. But Dr. Tony Evans says that makes no sense when you understand how grace works. He'll paint a more accurate picture for us today as we spend 2 minutes with Tony.
2: When you took a shower this morning, did you wash up first? You wash up before you jumped in the shower. Because once you jump in the shower, you've covered the washing up. Now, it's your relationship to the shower that makes washing up unnecessary. Because the shower offers you so much more. What God is saying is, I want to give you a grace bath. It's not your little wash up here and wash up there. Let me try a little bit over here. Let me try this. Let me try that. No. Let me soak you. Let me soak you with me, which means my grace, and you will understand my power. You know, one of the great inventions is a washing machine. Before the washing machine is a scrub board. You have to scrub each piece. You got, you know, you're building muscles because you're scrubbing and scrubbing, and then you get this piece, and then a washing machine comes along. You put the whole pile of dirt in the washing machine, and the washing machine, washing machine, you're just sitting up there looking. You just watching the power work. You're watching the power work. And guess what the power is doing? Cleaning stuff. So now it comes out a lot better than you could ever do scrubbing it yourself. Why? Because if it's a good machine, it'll take care of the dirt. What God wants to do is to take care of the dirt, but you got to be using the machine. It's called a grace machine. It purifies us from every lawless deed. We all have lawless things we need to be purified from. He says, grace does that.
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That's not coincidence. 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

0: Chris Tomlin with a great reminder about our Heavenly Father and the deep love that He has for you and for me. Well, happy Monday. It is another week, and we are so glad that you're tuning in as part of your routine. Well, this Saturday, it is an opportunity I think that you will not want to miss if you don't have tickets to the Toby Mac concert. Sam and I are going to miss you.
1: Yeah, it's going to be so much fun. I've been looking forward to this one for a while. When this concert was announced months and months ago, I was shocked. First of all, I was just excited because I'm like, Toby Mac is going to be right here in our neck of the woods at the Bryce Jordan Center. It is going to be so much fun. Then I saw the lineup for it and was blown away that Zach Williams was joining him, Seth Schlieder, Jamie McDonald. It's a huge lineup, and it is happening this weekend at the Bryce Jordan Center. So this Saturday, the 20th, there are still tickets available if you want to go. We will be there. We would love to see you there. We got to give away some tickets last week. That was a lot of fun. But today is going to be a lot of fun, too, because we are going to have Jamie McDonald joining us in just a little bit for a conversation, and I am looking forward to it.
0: Yes.
1: It should be a lot of fun.
0: That's right. So if you don't have plans this Saturday, June 20th, 7 p.m., Toby Mac, Zach Williams, Seth Schlieder, Jamie McDonald in State College at the Bryce Jordan Center, you will want to get your tickets. It's going to be a great night of worship. Sam and I are going to be there. Stop by our table if you're knowing that you're going. If you're not sure you're going to go, I would suggest just go ahead. Grab those tickets because it's going to be a great night starting off your summer, the first official weekend of summer, with a night of Toby Mac.
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3: Hello, I'm Luke Shinsky, one of the pastors at Kish Church in Reidsville, PA, and I'm with Way Truth Life Radio's Scripture of the Day. Blessed are the merciful, for they shall receive mercy. Jesus opens the Sermon on the Mount by pronouncing blessings that describe who the good life belongs to. In other words, we might think that we know what's good, but we're looking through the wrong set of glasses. For example, Jesus says the good life belongs to the merciful. But aren't merciful people weak? Don't they get walked all over? Jesus, though, says that with kingdom glasses on, the kinds of folks who see others with compassion live in a world where compassion can, from God, be extended to them as well. Let me encourage you today to put on kingdom glasses, because the good life belongs to the merciful, for they shall receive mercy from God. Again, I'm Pastor Luke with Kish Church in Reidsville. We have services on Sunday mornings at 9 and 10:30, or you could look us up at Kish Church online.
1: Well, good morning. We're Sam and Sonia. The forecast for today looks like a very beautiful day ahead. 71 the high today and mostly sunny skies. You will notice this morning it's a bit cool outside. Tonight we'll see a low of just 48 degrees. Mostly sunny again tomorrow, probably the mid-70s, and then another 5 degrees up from that on Wednesday to about 80, mostly sunny. That's a great forecast through the middle of the week. It does look like by Thursday, Friday, we could see some rain showers move into the area.

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1 John 4:21 says this, "Whoever loves God must also love his brother and his sister." So as we worship with this next song by Zach Williams, it's called Jesus Loves, may we go beyond how we live in just listening to the song. Make it where we can say, I'm going to serve and I'm going to love. I'm going to make our lives, my life, a reflection of Jesus's heart. Because worship, it's not just upward. It's lived out in how we love others. Here's Zach Williams.

0: Well, good morning. We're Sam and Sonia. Well, this past weekend, I had such a great night. It actually was last night. My husband and I and several of us from the radio station went to Saturate Altoona. And Sam, an amazing night of just worshiping in the square in Altoona and meeting new people. Got to meet Mary Beth, who is a listener and responded with advice for you to get your groundhog away.
1: Oh, yeah, mothballs.
0: Mothballs. Yep. Yeah. So she came up and talked to us. Met several people that just were excited to meet us. Didn't even know about our radio station. We were giving away just blessing booths, and they do this every year in Saturate or in Altoona. And so just an amazing night. I just love getting together with different towns and meeting those that listen to us and meeting people that have never heard about Christian radio, new Christians, people that are still searching. A great night. And the Lord just kind of cleared the skies for enough time to beat the storm. And so that was a blessing and a great night. So I love that towns are coming together. God's into changing lives. He's always up to something, and he's really doing some great work here in Central PA and in Altoona area. And we know the Du Bois area. We know the Johnstown and Williamsport. So many different areas God is at work. And so if you're a church, if you are a ministry in that area, we just say thank you. Thank you for locking arms with us. Thank you for coming alongside of us, spreading the good news of the gospel, encouraging people, meeting people and their needs. And so we just are thankful and grateful for you as you come together with a radio station and partner with what the Lord has laid on your heart to service people. And so, Sam, I know you're going in a couple weeks. You're going to be there and you're going to get to meet some people at Saturate. And just a great night of worship and coming together as a community.
1: Yeah, and that's the thing. It's actually every Sunday night through the month of June. So last year there were 5 Saturate Altoonas. This year, 4. And I believe I'm going, I think the last one.
0: Yes. Yeah.
1: So looking forward to it. And, you know, it's just a time of everyone in the community kind of coming together. First of all, a bunch of free food. That's
0: right.
1: Nice.
0: Yes.
1: But then time and worship. And I believe on the final evening, they even do baptisms for the community and stuff. It's really, really cool. And so if you head to the Saturate Altoona, either this upcoming weekend or the following one, Sunday evenings, we'll see you there. You won't be able to miss our tent, and we'd love to see you at Saturate Altoona.
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2: Well, good morning. We're Sam and Sonia. Let's take a look at the weather forecast for today. Going to be a beautiful day, lots of sunshine, highs of about 71. So to me, this is a great day to get some stuff done outside or even just enjoy a walk outside because it's not super hot. We're going to see clear skies tonight. Tomorrow, we'll see mostly sunny and the mid-70s, mostly sunny on Wednesday and all the way up to 80. So we have a very beautiful start to the week this week. We're Sam and Sonia. So great to spend time with you this morning as we worship the Lord together, as we grow together in our walk with Him. Here's John Reddick and No Fear. Good morning.

0: Well, good morning. We're Sam and Sonia. This is Way Truth Life Radio. And this upcoming weekend is a big concert. We've been looking so forward to it. This Toby Mac summer tour at the Bryce Jordan Center is going to be amazing. And one of the artists that will be there with him is Jamie McDonald. And Sonia had a chance to sit down and chat with Jamie for a little bit earlier this week.
1: So Jamie McDonald just got off tour, and you are now on tour with Toby Mac, Zach Williams, Seth Schlieder, and you're coming to our area June 20th at Penn State's Bryce Jordan, which is just around the corner from our studios, and we're so excited to see you. But I'm going to ask you a question. Let's talk about your tour buddies. You see, our afternoon host, Jason Allen, just interviewed Toby Mac. And he asked him a great question, and we're going to let you hear this recording. All right, you ready?
2: Yeah.
3: Of course, you'll be there. Zach Williams, Seth Schlieder, Jamie McDonald. Which one of them would you never trust to drive the tour bus?
4: I know Jamie super well. Jamie, she's got a lot of energy. I would say she's probably... Yeah, I probably wouldn't trust Jamie, and that's not sexist, because I don't know well enough to say, but Jamie's a ball of energy, so I think she'd be looking around too much, man. She'd be like, look at that. I think she'd be doing that.
2: Shots
4: for sure.
2: Fired. Shots fired.
1: Isn't that hilarious?
2: I love that so much.
1: I know.
2: But sadly, I have to, probably agree. I probably trust myself the least, so I guess. He's on to me.
1: All right. Well, there you go. You've been made. Well, all right. So let's turn it around. Now, you're the only female artist on this tour other than your vocalist, you know. So say a wild animal charges in your direction and all the artists, Toby, Zach, Seth, are standing there with you. Who would you hide behind?
2: Let's see. Probably Seth, because I know he likes to be out in the wilderness and in the wild, and he's probably in some kind of animal whisperer, and I feel like I would definitely lean into that and trust him.
1: There you go. How nice. See how much nicer your answer was than Toby's.
2: I know.
1: Well, there you go. She was so sweet and so fun, just approachable, and we love having fun with the artists. You know, it just reminds us that they all are just like us. They just have been given a platform to use the talents the Lord has entrusted them with. And you know what? Sam, I've not gone on tour before, but it doesn't look super glamorous at times. It feels like it, but they're all stuck on a bus. She's stuck on a bus with all those guys.
0: Getting chased by wild animals. I mean.
1: Yes. And, you know, they have fun, but I can't imagine going on tour with all those guys. I think she does have a couple girls on her background vocalists. So she's not the only female in the entire tour. And hopefully, maybe they've given her

0: own entire bus. Wouldn't that be nice?
1: That would be nice.
0: I have no idea. I didn't get there. I didn't ask that question. But just having fun with them is really important for them to realize, you know, we just want to get to know them, get to know their laughter. If you heard her and you heard Toby, it's just they're having a lot of fun. And the Lord loves laughter. And the Lord loves that they're getting together. This is a difficult tour to get, you know, be taken away from your family to go tour after tour. And I asked her, you know, how often do you get outside? Well, they hardly get outside. They're just in the bus. They go straight to the building, to the arena. But this is their dedication. This is their calling. This is what the Lord has given to them to give the good news of the gospel. And so we are so excited to be able to see her in concert on Saturday. Sam, you and I are going to be there.
1: Yep.
0: A great opportunity for you to worship in just thousands of people at the Bryce Jordan Center and stop by our table to meet us. And so again, that is Jamie McDonald, who you just heard, then Toby Mack, Seth Schleter, and Zach Williams.
1: We'll have more of that conversation with Jamie McDonald in just a few moments, but why not join one of her other artists that's going to be on the tour? Here's Zach Williams with his latest, Wait For Me.

0: Cece Winans, oh, love that rendition of all those songs. I can't help but singing along, feeling like I'm at a worship service with that song. Well, good morning. We're Sam and Sonia. Well, every Friday, we take a challenge together, and over the weekend, we come together and we say, all right, we're going to take one small step, just do something different, add something to our routine that really makes a difference. And this Friday, this past Friday, the challenge was to take what's stressing you, write it down. Write it down, journal about it, maybe just write it down in a few words and pray over it. Allow it to be placed on that paper almost as this symbol of giving it over to the Lord. And then we come together on Monday and we talk about how that went for us. And Sam, I know it was quite successful for me writing things down. I'm a processor, visual.
1: Yeah.
0: It really helps me. And so this was a great one for me. Did you get a chance?
1: Yeah, sometimes when we put things down on paper, I don't know, there's like this part of our brain that goes, okay, this is official now because it's
0: right.
1: on paper, you
0: yeah.
1: know?
0: Yeah.
1: And I think we often deal with all kinds of stressors and anxieties that we don't acknowledge.
0: Right.
1: You know, and to write them down on paper is to at least acknowledge them. But then there's the other key part of what we were talking about, which was don't just write them down, but then hand them over to the Lord. And that for me has always been the bigger struggle, you know, being willing to say, Lord, I don't know how to handle this issue or this thing that is stressing me out. But you do, and you know what's best, and so I'm going to just kind of open my hands and hand them over to you. So, you know, that's kind of what this past weekend's exercise was all about, you know, writing them down to acknowledge them, but then also handing them over.
0: Right.
1: You know, I can imagine, I didn't personally do this part, but I imagine that that could look like even ripping that page up when you're
0: right.
1: done with it,
0: mm-hmm.
1: you know? I did not tear my page, but now I'm thinking maybe I should go back and rip my page
0: yes.
1: up, because once you hand it over to the Lord, let it go.
0: Right, right.
1: Don't just share it. Literally give it.
0: Yeah.
1: Give it over to him and let him have it.
0: Right, yeah. There's something about processing it. I know I wrote mine out and then I looked over it, read it out loud, read it to my husband, helped him. I had him help me to kind of reword some things to make sense in my mind. And then I prayed over it before going to bed. I prayed over it while I woke up to just start my day with a different mindset. And it was very useful. It was so helpful, and just handing it over to the Lord. So we would love to hear from you. If you've got an update on how you did with this one small step into a positive goal this weekend, which was writing down what's stressing you and giving it to God in prayer, we'd love to hear from you. You can either text us 833-559-5965 or go to our Facebook Good Morning with Sam and Sonia and look for that post and add it to that. We would love to hear from you today.
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0: good morning. We're Sam and Sonia. That's Elevation Rhythm and Washed. We are so glad to be with you today. We're looking forward to a big concert this coming weekend. Toby Mac, Zach Williams, Seth Schleter, and Jamie McDonald, all at the Bryce Jordan Center this coming Saturday evening. We will be there as well. And to get ourselves prepared for the amazing night of music that's going to be, Sonia actually had a chance to sit down and have a conversation with Jamie McDonald.
1: Well, I love that you travel and do a lot of just social media posts about the day and the life of Jamie. And I hear when you're on tour, you travel with something, a couple things. But the one thing that I saw that you travel with is your hammock. And some of the best places, where have you hung it? And you're like, this is like the best place ever. And I got to do this every time I make a stop.
2: You know, it's funny because I haven't really hung it anywhere exciting. Usually we're outside, like for this last run, we were parked outside of arenas.
1: Mm, yeah.
2: And it's almost like I always try to make a, an adventure out of something really mundane and normal. So I will go on foot and try to find the nearest couple trees, even if they're, you know, outside of a parking lot somewhere. But as long as I'm looking up at trees, I can, you know, trick myself that I'm somewhere wonderful. And to me, it's like relaxing and beautiful.
1: Yeah.
2: So
1: yeah.
2: I will say actually, where was I? I recently hung my hammock in a rose garden.
1: Ooh.
2: And that was one of my tops that I did on that tour. And I can't actually remember what it's called.
1: Oh, that's great. Well, hey, you at least get outside, because I know sometimes you don't even know if the sun is shining. So at least you're getting outside and getting some fresh air. So I love that you do that. I did see a short video where you were putting your hammock underneath the stage and kind of hiding out. So I love that. Just getting some time by yourself.
2: Yes. Yeah, that was that one I keep thinking about, because I'm like, man, as much as I love to be outside, we're getting into the really hot weather, so you might find me hiding under the stage.
1: There you go.
2: In the future.
1: Perfect. Yeah, and if anyone needs to see that, they can check out that video on your socials. I love that.
0: Well, I got to be honest with you, Sonia. As soon as I heard that, I'm thinking hammock. You're speaking my language now. I love hammocks. So this weekend at the Bryce Jordan Center, when we are there for this Toby Mac, Zach Williams, Seth Schleter, and of course, Jamie McDonald concert, when we're backstage for a bit, I'm going to be looking for that hammock.
1: Yes.
0: I'll have to see if she's got that hanging up somewhere back there.
1: Yeah, she might
0: Jamie,
1: have it.
0: Can I use your hammock for a moment?
1: Take a little nap.
0: Yeah.
1: Yes, I love it.
0: Well, we are looking forward to being there. Again, that's this coming Saturday, and it is at the Bryce Jordan Center in State College. We're going to continue that conversation in just a bit with Jamie McDonald. Why not enjoy one of her best songs? It's called Desperate.

0: Jamie McDonald with a great song. It's part of her testimony. You know, she was running from the Lord for years and years. She was a high school dropout into heavy drugs and just was running far from the Lord. And so I recently had a conversation with her and asked her a question about what was instrumental in bringing her back to the Lord. What had planted seeds in her heart that brought her back to something that she knew she needed to return to? And that answer was church camp as a young child. Let's hear what she had to say about church camp.
1: It really is. And it's where, you know, my faith became my own.
0: Yeah.
1: You know, where I got to go among my peers and really learn about Jesus and encounter him outside of like normal life, which was really, really important, I think, to just go away and have an experience that I could bring back with me.
0: Right.
1: Yeah, it's just something I'll never forget. I actually got to go back and be a church counselor.
0: Oh.
1: Or I'm sorry, a church camp counselor.
0: Yeah. Just recently or like before you started traveling?
1: Oh, no, this was years ago. I would say this was probably maybe 10 years ago.
0: Oh,
1: I got asked to be a counselor.
0: That's
1: just
0: great.
1: One summer, not the same camp, but it was a no-brainer for me because I just know how much it impacted my life. And the one thing about me as a camp counselor, I was a little too a kid myself.
0: Yeah.
1: So I think my group was always like, where are they all? She can't keep them all together. Because I'm just like, let's go. And, I wasn't super, I guess, strict. And we were all just having fun together. So
0: That's
1: I was
0: great.
1: One of the kids. And I thought, okay, maybe it's not my calling to be the counselor. But
0: still,
1: I'd love to just go run around.
0: Right.
2: Well, I got to be honest. When I heard that, I was laughing because I was like, you know, same. Because as much as my kids love going to summer camp and as much as I would love to go experience it with them, there would be this part of me that would find it so hard to be the adult, you know, when they're like, hey, we're going to jump off this huge thing. And I'd be like, sweet, instead of, hey, that's not a good idea. So I love that, you know, church camp played such a big role in Jamie McDonald's life, even to the point then she did get to go back and be a counselor for a bit.
0: Yes, and I've been able to do that in my young adult life, and such a great opportunity for you to plant those seeds in your children, your grandchildren's lives, because Jamie came back to the Lord after years of running away from him because of those seeds that were planted years and years prior because of church camp. And so I commend you. If you're taking this summer or next summer or in the past and you've made some sacrifices to give your children that experience, it does not go void. It is one of those things that pays off. So there you go. Jamie McDonald and the value of church camp.
2: She's going to be in concert this coming Saturday. Toby Mac, Zach Williams, and Seth Schleter joining her. And it is going to be an awesome night. We will be there. So if you're coming to that concert this Saturday at the Bryce Jordan Center, make sure you stop by our table and say hello. We are going to wrap up our conversation with Jamie in just a bit. Here's Magnify by We Are Messengers. Good morning.

0: Well, good morning. We're Sam and Sonia. Well, every Monday at this same time to help you start your week off just right, we just want to give you a little Monday morning chuckle as you are dropping the kids off during the normal school year, but this is the summer, so I'm hoping they're not even awake by now, and so you have a little bit of time to sleep.
1: Oh, my kids are awake by 5:30, 6 o'clock.
0: I know. They're still on that school schedule. Well,
1: except
0: right.
1: for my pre, I will say this, except for my preteen.
0: Oh, yeah.
1: He would sleep until noon if
0: nice.
1: We let him. The other two, though, they're like, well, let's get up and get started.
0: Right,
1: what are we doing today,
0: right.
1: Mom? Let's go to the pool.
0: Oh, my goodness. I remember those days. Well, all right. Well, whoever's listening right now, this is your morning chuckle from me. If you ever get locked out of your house, talk to your lock calmly, because communication, it is the key.
1: Oh, my goodness. Okay. So the joke that I have for you today, it's one of those, you know, dad jokes.
0: Okay.
1: But it was a joke given to me by my son, Rocky.
0: All right.
1: So this is really Rocky's dad joke for today.
0: Okay,
1: this is Rocky's Monday morning chuckle. And he came up to me and he asked me, he said, Dad, if you ever go golfing, you should always take an extra pair of socks. And I'm like, okay. He says, in case you get a hole in one.
0: Oh.
1: Didn't.
0: That was good.
1: So
0: that was good.
1: I had a pretty good laugh over that one. I think he got that at school somewhere.
0: That's great.
1: Or something, but it was a good one.
0: That's great.
1: And I then informed him I probably will never go golfing. I never have. But even if I did, I don't think a hole-in-one is ever going to happen for me.
0: Well, we would love to hear from you. If you've got a joke that you say, all right, I got to help you guys out because you're struggling. We need a better joke than that. We would love to hear from you.
1: Ask your kids, ask your grandkids, ask your nieces, nephews. Trust me, they probably have heard some really good, like, dad joke
0: yes.
1: type jokes.
0: Yeah.
1: So if you get one from them, text it to us. Let us know their name so that maybe we can share their joke next week, okay? Text it to 833-559-5965.
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0: Well, a perfect day to start off your perfect week. Mostly sunny with a high near 71 degrees today, going down to 48 degrees. So one of those nights you can sleep with the windows open, get a break on turning your air off. Then for our Tuesday, another beautiful day, mostly sunny with a high near 76 degrees. It doesn't look like we're getting showers until Wednesday night. So a great half of the week to make some plans to get outside.

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0: Seth Schlieder with a great song for your early morning. Well, you know what? We are so excited because Seth Schlieder is going to be in concert this Saturday at the Bryce Jordan Center with a great lineup, Toby Mac, Jamie McDonald, and Zach Williams. And if you haven't already seen it, you're going to need to go to the Way Truth Life Radio Facebook or our Facebook, Good Morning with Sam and Sonia, and you're going to see a funny post, a post that, yes, we are trying to look a lot like those artists. They have a special look. And so Jason tried to look like Toby Mac. Sam, you tried to look like Seth Schlieder, and I dressed up as Jamie McDonald. And so we're asking for your vote today, of course. I think it should be me because you guys just ran your face through AI and just made
1: it. Yeah, we just used AI to help. You went the whole route.
0: Yeah,
1: of like,
0: I like moved furniture in my house to create this little photo area. My husband was taking the picture. It's like a group effort. And you guys looked great, but you did not go and get extensions in your hair to look like Seth, although it looked great.
1: Yeah, that's the thing. Seth Schlieder, if you've never seen him, he has kind of long, curly-ish hair. And I definitely do not. So AI helped me out a little bit with that one.
0: Yes, you already had the beard. The beard was going
1: quite ridiculous, to be honest.
0: It's a great one. It's a great one.
1: So you can kind of help and vote on this lookalike contest. Which one of us did the best job trying to look like these artists that are going to be at the Bryce Jordan Center this weekend? But another thing we got to do recently is, Sonia, you got to sit down and chat with Jamie McDonald about the concert, about her life as an artist and the way that she's serving the Lord. You also got a chance to talk with her a little bit about fashion because she is known for being quite fashion.

0: like retro.
1: Yeah.
0: Like I like the 70s, so I'm still trying to decide on like how to nail down my overall style, what you
1: Yeah.
0: would call it,
1: Yeah,
0: but
1: but I like the
0: it's definitely
1: granny.
0: like vintage,
1: Yeah.
0: granny chic.
1: The granny chic. I love that. I love that. And so you have some signature pieces. I know you've got a couple of hats. I love that necklace, the heart necklace that you wear. Have you ever lost something? I know when I travel, you're like trying to keep track of everything. And for you to have a signature piece that you wear over and over again, or it's part of your, like, how in the world do you not lose something? And have you ever lost anything and it ended up showing up, or you're actually never found it?
0: Yeah, I'm actually surprised that I haven't lost certain things like that necklace you're describing
1: Yeah.
0: because I'm not someone that puts something in the same spot every time either.
1: Yeah.
0: And so I haven't quite figured out how to travel with like jewelry in a way that feels like organized and it's not all getting tangled up.
1: Right.
0: But that pearl necklace with the heart, the clasp is actually broken on the back, so I have to twist the pearls around each other very carefully to
1: Oh,
0: wear it,
1: no,
0: and so it
1: yeah.
0: could fly off at any moment when I'm singing or running around. So it really is a miracle that I haven't lost that one. I'll probably be really sad when I do.
1: Yeah.
0: But one thing that I have lost is glasses. I have so
1: Oh.
0: many glasses, and I'm constantly switching out glasses, and there's a few pairs that I just can't find that I really wish I could find, and I have a feeling they're around, like maybe they're in a certain bag that I haven't touched in a while
1: Right.
0: at my house. So, but there's definitely some missing glasses, at least 3 or 4 pairs, because I have a good amount of maybe like 30 pairs of glasses.
1: Yeah, to go with all the different colors and tones. And well, somebody out there might be wearing a Jamie McDonald pair of glasses. You'll see it posted on social media someday. And well, there you go. It was a great interview with Jamie. Just hearing from her heart, her testimony, and just some fun conversations about her travels and her learning to go on the road. She's a little newer at this, a newer artist, and she's been doing it for a couple years, but I can't imagine trying to keep track of everything. Women have a lot of stuff, Sam, I'm sure you realize, and a lot of those
2: Yeah.
1: Little extra things, I can't imagine trying to figure out where are they and trying to keep it all organized. So
2: I can't imagine having 30 pairs of glasses.
1: That's right. That's
2: Now,
1: right.
2: admittedly, I just started having to wear glasses like, I don't know, a couple months ago or so. And you can already see this morning I have
1: Yeah, you
2: forgotten
1: forgot.
2: them.
1: You're
2: So
1: right.
2: I forget them all the time, but I can't imagine 30 pairs of
1: Yeah,
2: glasses.
1: all different colors. Yeah, I'm sure she's got a reason behind that, but
2: Yeah.
1: they are prescriptions. So if she's lost them, she said someone's
2: Yeah,
1: got to
2: they're not
1: match
2: going
1: her
2: to do anybody
1: prescription.
2: else any good. Yeah.
1: Right. Well, we would love for you to get in on that concert. That is Saturday, this Saturday, June 20th, 7 p.m. at the Bryce Jordan Center with Jamie McDonald, and then the rest of the artist lineup is a great lineup. Toby Mac, Zach Williams, Seth Schleeder, Sam and I are going to be there. Just a little insight into the life of Jamie McDonald.
2: Well, if you come to the concert this Saturday, make sure you swing by our table and say hello. We like to give away some really good prizes at our table.

0: Way Truth Life Radio. I love that new song. It's John Reddick and Holding On, Praise God. Hey, good morning. We're Sam and Sonia. Hey, there was a survey sent out last Wednesday to our listener advisory team, the group that takes these surveys and helps to shape what you're hearing. And if you are on the listener advisory team, we want to remind you that survey is out there. Make sure you check your inbox for your email and take that survey, because we would love your feedback, and it's going to make a big difference in what you hear on Way Truth Life Radio. I know this survey's got some great music as a part of it, but also asking about some of our Bible teaching and which Bible teaching program is your favorite. And, you know, those are the kinds of things that help us to know, okay, well, this is a program then that we want to air maybe even another time, because everyone's really growing from it and enjoying it. So your input is definitely valuable, and we want to hear from you. So make sure you check your inbox for that survey.
1: Yeah, you know, our ministry's been around for 48 years. We could not do what we do without having these type of questions and conversations with you, helping you come together with us, shaping this ministry, making sure that we're hitting the mark at what the Lord has asked us to do, the calling that He's given to this ministry. And so you become an integral part of this ministry by you giving your opinion. It really does matter to us. And so I know, Sam, I still have to take mine. I've yet to take mine. Oh,
0: actually,
1: shame on
0: me.
1: Now
0: that you say it, I think I might have forgotten to take mine too.
1: Okay.
0: So we both need to practice what we preach.
1: That's right.
0: We are going to go take our survey, and we encourage you to take
1: yours too.
0: That's
1: right. It only takes a few minutes. I'm always looking forward to what are the questions that are being asked, the music that we get to listen to. We have a lot of newer music that we're playing lately, and so we love to ask you, all right, where does this song stand with you as in your mind? You know, can you sing along? Do you like this one? Do we play it a little too much, or maybe not enough? So again, that survey is in your inbox. If it's not right there, sometimes it goes to spam or promotions. Your opinion matters to us, so make sure you take that listener advisory survey before Wednesday.
2: Toby Mac. 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
3: 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Don't take pride in well-crafted prayers. Don't apologize for incoherent prayers. No games, no cover-up, just be honest. Honest to God. Climb into His lap. Tell Him everything that's on your heart, or tell Him nothing at all. Just lift your heart to heaven and declare, Father, Daddy. Stress, fear, guilt, grief, demands on all sides. All we can summon is a plaintive, Oh, Father. If so, that's enough. Your Heavenly Father will wrap you in His arms. Here's my challenge for you. Every day for 4 weeks, pray 4 minutes. Then get ready to connect with God like never before. This is Max Lucado.

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4: He doesn't define you by your sexual desires. Thank God He doesn't define us by anything that is about us or our mistakes. He defines us by what He has made us as His child. When you believe that in Him you are washed, which means the penalty of your sin debt has been paid in full, that's what breaks the power of canceled sin and sets the prisoners free.
5: 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This is only a test.

0: especially in the church. Too many families and communities have been ripped apart over this issue, and many people who identify with the LGBTQ plus community feel rejected by Christians. They've been told, either directly or through the actions of believers, that they're somehow outside the reach of God's grace. But that's simply not true. Today, Pastor JD sets the record straight, revealing what God's word really says about same-sex attraction. 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Here's Pastor JD.
1: 1 Corinthians chapter 6, do not be deceived, the Apostle Paul says, neither the sexually immoral, nor the idolaters, nor adulterers, nor men who have sex with men, nor thieves, nor the greedy, nor drunkards, nor slanderers, nor swindlers will inherit the kingdom of God. And that is what some of you were. But you were washed, you were sanctified, you were justified in the name of the Lord Jesus Christ and by the Spirit of our God. There are six passages in the Bible that directly address homosexuality. Every single one of them does so, like the passage here in 1 Corinthians, in explicitly negative terms. Romans chapter 1, Paul is talking in Romans 1 about the human race's rejection of God's authority. He says, because we rejected God's authority, for this reason, God gave us as a race up to dishonorable passions. For their women exchange natural relations for those that are contrary to nature. And the men likewise gave up natural relations with women and were consumed with passion for one another. Men committing shameless acts with men and receiving in themselves the due penalty for their error. The Old Testament says this, if a man, Leviticus 20, lies with a male as with a woman, both of them have committed an abomination. The other three passages, which I won't take time to read, are all very similar. Let me say something. I want to make sure you don't misunderstand it. No one goes to hell for being a homosexual. How do I know that? Because you don't go to heaven for being a heterosexual. It's not that sin that condemns. We're condemned for a refusal to submit to God and for an exaltation of our sinful desires over his will. And that kind of sinful heart can be as present in a heterosexual person as it can be in someone that is gay or lesbian. Someone says, well, is change even possible? Let's go back to 1 Corinthians. Look at what Paul says. And that is what some, he says, of you were. But you were washed, you were sanctified, you were justified in the name of the Lord Jesus Christ and by the Spirit of our God. Washed means that our guilt has been removed. Sanctified means that we were set apart for God and his purposes. Justified means that the penalty for our sin has been canceled because it was paid in full, but there is not anything in there about all your sinful desires disappearing when you trust Christ. Can God heal that part of you? Of course he can. But not every broken thing in our lives gets healed immediately. When you accept Christ, Jesus has already begun the process of new life in you, and you already experience some of its power. But there is a not yet dimension to Jesus's kingdom too, which means that some of our ultimate healing is yet to come. I can look in my own heart and see things that I asked Jesus to heal me from, and he has done it. I am a changed man. But there are other things that I continue to struggle with. I already have the power at work in me, but some of my healing is yet to come. Paul said, even though the power of new life is in me, even though I've got the power of new life already in me, I still see every moment in my physical body the law of sin that is constantly trying to take me back there. And as long as I have this body, I'm going to have that temptation to go back into sin. When you apply this thinking to sexuality, Richard Hayes says, that means that when someone comes to Christ, there are some whose sexual orientation God transforms. Others, he allows to struggle so that they can be a testimony to God's sustaining grace in struggle. In fact, I might even say that's his normal way. One of the reasons I say that is because John Newton, who wrote the song we love to sing, Amazing Grace, nearly 300 years ago, John Newton, I've told you, one of my favorite books is a collection of letters that he wrote over the course of his ministry. And my favorite letter in that book is a letter he wrote when he was 84 years old to a friend. And he told his friend that I thought that by this point in my life, I would have progressed farther in becoming godly than I have. He said, I thought that by 84, I would have left a lot of these old temptations behind me. He said, but at 84 years old, some of these sinful passions have not only not died away, they have gotten stronger in me at 84 years old. He said, and at first that used to really, really discourage me. He says, but now I realize that what God

transgressions from you. And though you and I have a body that is plagued by sin, and though I am still not unsure at all how God looks at me and sees me as righteous, I know that his acceptance is not based on how righteous I've become. It's based on what Jesus did in my place and gave me as a gift. I've been asked by a gay friend before, they've said, well, if God doesn't change my desires and God does not give me a desire for marriage to the opposite sex, are you saying that I must always be alone? Well, see, that's what our first 2 weeks were about. It was about confronting the myth that marriage makes for a complete life. The reason there are a lot of people who think that is because we in the church propagate a myth that to the complete life is the married life, and thus if you're not married, you're not ever going to be complete. But what we saw is that God has other ways of giving you companionship and even offspring, and there are many people that just aren't given a desire for the opposite sex. There's nothing wrong with that. Paul calls that a gift, in fact, in 1 Corinthians 7. There are a lot of people who don't even like to hang out with the opposite sex. They prefer to hang out with people of the same sex, and that's okay too. They can have deep, non-sexual companionships with people of the same sex. And what that means is that if you are not somebody that has a heterosexual attraction, and God calls you to a single life by not giving you a desire for that kind of marriage, he'll give you the empowerment to do it joyfully. Because the abundant life does not come from your marital status. The abundant life comes from the God who possesses you and walks with you every step of the way. And by the way, in saying that, I realize that for some of you, that feels like a heavy cross to bear. And I do not want to take away from that, because I know you're like, oh, it's easy for you to stand up here and say that to you and your marriage and your four kids. And I understand that. But what I know is that every cross becomes light when Jesus shoulders it with you. That's why he said, come unto me, all you who labor and are heavy laden, and I will give you rest. For my yoke is easy and my burden is light. It's not that the yoke is actually easy or the burden is actually light. It's that Jesus shoulders it with you. And that the abundant life is not going to come from a situation God puts you in. The abundant life comes from the fact that he said, I will never leave you or forsake you, and that my grace in you is greater than anything that you walk through in life. So that leads me to question number three. How do I love my gay friend? How do I love my gay friend? Again, we look to 1 Corinthians chapter 6, verse 11 now. Paul says, and that is what some of you were. So the short answer to the question, how do I love my gay friend? I love him or her as a fellow sinner. We often say the ground is level at the foot of the cross, which means, let me give you three practical things this means. It means letter A, you don't judge them. You don't judge them. Judge not lest you be judged. What does that verse mean? Well, I told you, judge not lest you be judged can't mean that we never tell somebody what they're doing is wrong. The reason we know it can't mean that is because Jesus spent his entire life correcting error, and he commands us to be clear in his word as well. Yet even though Jesus was clear about what was right and wrong, he said, I'm not judging the world. So how was he clear about what's right and wrong, saying you're wrong, and yet not judging the world? It's because after telling us the truth, what did Jesus do? He brought us close. He made us, sinners, his friends. And here's what we said. You judge someone not when you assess their position. You judge them when you dismiss them as a person. It is not telling someone the truth that judges them. It is what you do after you tell them the truth that determines whether or not you are judging them. Because judging assumes that you are righteous and they're guilty. So guilty them needs to get away from righteous you. You can never do that. What that means on this issue is that when somebody disagrees with us or somebody comes out, we don't push them away, ever. We draw them close. Here's a statement I gave you I want you to think about deeply. We have to love our gay neighbor more than we love our position on sexual morality. We have to love our gay neighbor more than we love our position on sexual morality. I do not mean by that that we give up our conviction. I mean that our relationship with them must not be contingent upon their agreeing with us. You want an example of that? You see Jesus on the cross, who would not back down from the law of God one bit, but when it came into conflict with us sinners, he stretched out his arm and he died a death that we were supposed to die so that he could uphold the law of God and save us at the same time. You must say, I love you more than I love being right. And so even if you don't see things my way, I'm going to keep bringing you close and I'm going to remain committed to you. This is where the Christian community has so badly failed to live out Jesus's ministry. The church ought to be the safest place on the planet for a teenager with same-sex attraction to reveal that or to come out. Because sinners were always safe exposing their hearts to Jesus. It does not mean that we consent or agree. It just means we never turn away and we never stop loving and we

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0: At the same time, as we not judge them, letter B, we must love them enough to tell them the truth. We got to love them enough to tell them the truth, like Paul does here in 1 Corinthians 6. I want you to think about this. If 1 Corinthians 6:9 is true, that those who openly practice a gay and lesbian lifestyle will not inherit the kingdom of God, what is the only loving thing that you can do? I have to, in love, warn you against anything that will keep you from joy in God. People will sometimes ask me, what if your son one day declares that he's gay? I cannot imagine a human being that I love more than my son, but if I love him, I will tell him what God's word says plainly. If not, I am not loving him. And I hope that in that moment, I can teach him to, like his daddy, come to the feet of Jesus, broken and repentant, both as broken men who need a savior, both repentant toward a wickedness in our hearts that we have no way of overcoming. And if my son was born with a proclivity toward same-sex behavior, and I was born with a proclivity toward anger, pride, deceit, and unfaithfulness, well, we both need to be born again. And Jesus said, if you come to me, if any man is in Christ, he or she is a new creation. All things are passed away. All things are become new. Listen, the only thing that will put you outside of God's grace is refusing to acknowledge your brokenness in Jesus' lordship. It's not sin that ever keeps us from God. It is our sense of rightness, our refusal to acknowledge he is right. That's what keeps us outside of God's grace. But if we confess our sins, he is faithful and just to forgive us our sins, whatever they are, and to cleanse us from all unrighteousness. Come unto me, all you who labor, not the straight people who labor, but all you who labor and are heavy laden, and I will give you rest, because the steadfast love of the Lord never ceases. His mercy never comes to an end. That as far as the east is from the west, that's how far he has removed our transgressions from us. And as high as the heavens are above the earth, that's how great his love is for those who know him. Letter C, we show them a greater love. It's like we've talked about throughout this series, our sexual desires go down to the core of who we are. Our souls are thirsty and they're starving for love. And we find in sex something that goes down and gives us this love which we crave. The love that you and I need is not the love of another human being. The love that you and I need is the love of God. You see, we are all captives to sin because of the absence of the love of God in our life. And it is only the love of God that sets us free from our captivity to sin. That's probably most clearly illustrated in John chapter 8. In John chapter 8, a woman is brought to Jesus who was caught in the very act of adultery. And all those who brought her say, the law says she ought to be stoned. She ought to be killed. And Jesus looks at them and says, what is now famous? He looks at them and says, well, let him who is without sin cast the first stone. And one by one, they all drop their rocks in the ground and they all go home. Then Jesus and the woman, the only one standing there, he actually was without sin. Yet he looks at her and says, what are you doing? Neither do I condemn you. Go and sin no more. I've told you what is amazing to me about that statement is not that he said it. It's the order that he said it in. Because I would almost always reverse those two phrases, wouldn't you? If you go and sin no more, then I won't condemn you. But Jesus, listen, put her acceptance before change. It's not that he didn't tell her to change. He told her, go and sin no more. But he put her acceptance before her change because he knew she would never have the power to change until she had the assurance of his acceptance. It is the power of his acceptance that gives you the ability to be free of sin. God's acceptance of you is not based on you having right desires. Jesus paid the penalty for your acceptance. He did it. You're not based because of what you are. You're not accepted because of what you've done. You're accepted because of what he did, that he washed you and sanctified you and justified you through his work on your behalf and not your work for him. So in the midst of sexual sin of whatever kind, God says to you, I never stopped loving you, never. Not in your darkest moment, not in your darkest desire. On the cross, I took everything about you that made you unacceptable. And the rocks of judgment got pummeled into my body, not yours. And I died for all of them. Jesus' last words on the cross to us were not, go fix yourself. His last words were, it is finished. It's not, go fix yourself and come back to me when you're ready. It's, I will fix you. And that I have died for you and that I will accept you on my behalf and not yours. And when you believe that, when you believe that in him you are washed and you are sanctified, which means that he has accepted you and set you apart for his purposes, that you are justified, which means the penalty of your sin debt has been paid in full, that's what breaks the power of canceled sin and sets the prisoners free. You see, our message is not simply stop sexual sin. Our message is behold the extravagant grace of your God. Because his is a greater love. See, if this is you, he doesn't define you by your sexual desires. Thank God he doesn't define us by anything that is about us or our mistakes. He defines us by what he has made us as his child. He, if you let him, you can be washed, sanctified, and justified in Christ. Finally, let me tell you that if you're struggling with this issue, you need to remember that the sexual ethics, is what I said at the beginning, are not the center of Christianity. John 1:12, as many as received him, it is to them he gave the power to become the children of God, to those who believe on his name, not to those who behave correctly, but to those who believe. God makes you his child, not based on what you do. It's on the fact that you receive like a gift. Receive means acknowledge him as the Lord. Receive means that you receive the grace that he has bestowed on your behalf. To you believers, here's what I'll tell you. We have to let the cross shape how we engage this issue. We have to be full of grace and truth. Y'all, we gotta be faithful to what God says, but we gotta be full of grace so that as we're faithful to that, we never push away like Jesus when he told the truth and they stretched out his hands and they nailed him to a cross. What comes out of his mouth? Father, forgive them for they know not what they do. By God's grace, we can't back down like Jesus didn't back down, but when they nail our hands to a cross, I hope what comes out of our mouth is not God's judgment is coming, but Father, forgive them, for they know not what they do. And if God's righteousness and your sin intersect, let it intersect in my death, because I want you to know that Christ Jesus came into the world to save sinners, of whom I am the chief. And I want you to know Romans 10:13, that whosoever will call on the name of the Lord shall be saved. Not whosoever, the straight community, but whosoever. For the same Lord, Paul says, Romans 10:11, is Lord unto all who call upon him. There is no difference in the Jew or the Greek or the black or the white or the rich or the poor, the young or the old, the religious, the irreligious, the gay or the straight. There is one Lord over all. There is one kind of person, sinner. There is one kind of Savior, and that is Jesus Christ. For God so loved the world that he gave his only Son so that whosoever, not straight whosoever, but whosoever would believe in him, he would give eternal life to. What separates you from God's grace is not the kind of your sin. It's not the depth of your sin. It's simply that you and I won't want to receive him. You have your issue, I have mine. If you come humble, contrite, repentant, trembling at his word, he will save you. I close with this letter from another young man in our church who wrote me recently to tell me about his journey with same-sex attraction. Listen to this. 3 years ago, I heard you preach on the cross and you explained that Jesus took away all of my guilt and my shame by bearing it himself, that I was not just forgiven, I was made pure by the blood of Christ. And then for the first time, it made sense. My same-sex desires don't define me. My identity is now built on something much greater, Jesus in my place. God knew me from before the foundation of the world. He knew my sin. He knew what my struggles would be, and he still chose to send his son to live the perfect life I could never live and die the death that I deserved. On the cross, he traded places with me. He took my sin and my shame, and he gave me his place of righteousness before the Father. Now, even with my same-sex desire, I am in Christ, and I am a new creation. I began to see my struggle with same-sex attraction, listen, as a way for me to draw closer to Christ, as a way for me to see my own sinfulness and be driven even more to treasure the gospel, to treasure the fact that in Christ I am fully known and fully loved. And the thought then of eternity became so much sweeter, knowing that one day, even if I struggle in this world for the rest of my life with same-sex desire, one day I will be with my Savior and then finally completely free from sin forever. All of that is to say thank you for being relentlessly committed to the gospel. I am proof that faithfulness to the gospel in this area is crucial, because at a fragile time in my life, when everybody else was telling me something different, when I could have been driven to despair or to an abandonment of the Christian faith altogether, I heard, I submitted to, and I treasured the gospel. And I thank you and the Summit Church for your role in that. This is a message of eternal implications. And you and I, God has appointed to be his representatives, which means we have to be full of grace and truth. And if we fail to say clearly what God has said clearly, God tells us, Ezekiel 33:8, when I say to somebody, you will surely die, you will be judged for that. And you don't tell them that. They'll die in their sin, but I'm gonna hold you accountable for their blood. He's put us here at this time. He didn't put us here to be popular. He didn't put us here to get rich or grow a huge church. He put us here to be faithful.
1: No matter what you've done, no matter who you are, the ground is level at the foot of the cross. We're all equally in need of God's grace and equally loved by him. So, Pastor JD, this month's featured resource is called From the Beginning, God's Design for Relationships. Tell us, why did you want to create a resource specifically about this topic right now?
2: Well, relationships are one of the primary areas where people feel the most confusion today.
1: That's
2: where,
1: right.
2: Where they feel the least sure-footed. It's one of the places I found as a pastor that people develop really some openness to God. It's questions that come up in these relationships, how to make them work, why they're not working, how you know which ones are right for you.
1: Yes.
2: That people begin to be open to the wisdom of God and they hear his invitation. What this resource does is it brings together several things I've taught over the years about God's design for relationships, how he wants them to work, what makes them not work, and it puts them all together in one place. Relationships are one of the primary places where God intersects our world. We would love to give you this resource From the Beginning as a way of just saying thank you when you support Summit Life this month. 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
1: 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I'm Molly Vidovich, and tomorrow we're looking at another difficult topic, what the Bible says about divorce and remarriage. We'll see you Tuesday right here on Summit Life with JD Greer. 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
5: Not every spiritual force is working for your good. 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That message is coming up right after this music break here on Way, Truth, Life Radio. 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

0: demonic regime is so successful and is so powerful is because it is so unified.
1: Dr. Tony Evans says that's why Satan's plan is to divide and conquer us.
0: He divides husbands and wives so the family can't stand. He divides believers so the church can't stand. He dominates, whereas God's people are in chaos.
1: This is the Alternative Broadcast, featuring the timeless biblical teachings from the archives of Dr. Tony Evans. We enjoy hearing about the powerful, positive influence angels can have in our lives. But not all angels are cheering us on. Let's join Dr. Evans as he uncovers the dark side of the heavenly host.
0: First of all, the origin of demons. How did they originate? When God created the angelic host, he created them all perfect. Even Satan, the head of demons, was created in beauty, and he was a wonder to behold. However, when Satan rebelled against God, as you recall, he was removed from heaven and cast down to earth. Through his influence, one third of all the angelic powers came under his control by rejecting God and choosing him. Turn with me to Matthew chapter 12. And all the multitudes were amazed and began to say, "This man cannot be the son of David, can he? Is this the Messiah we've been looking for?" But when the Pharisees heard it, they said, "This man cast out demons only by Beelzebub, the ruler of the demons." So Satan is the ruler of the demons, and they are blaming Christ for using Satan as his means of getting rid of demons in this man. And knowing their thoughts, because Jesus is God, so he can do that. Knowing their thoughts, he said to them, "Any kingdom divided against itself is laid waste. Any city or house divided against itself cannot stand." That's a good lesson for your home. If your home's divided, you can't be unified. You can't be on the same page. And as Satan cast out Satan, he is divided against himself. How then shall his kingdom stand? In other words, he says to the Pharisees, Satan is not going to cast out Satan, because if Satan cast out Satan, Satan is working against his own plan. So he says in verse 27, "If I by Beelzebub cast out demons, by whom your sons cast them out, consequently they shall be your judges. But if I cast out demons by the Spirit of God, then the kingdom of God has come upon you." One of the reasons that they didn't want to buy that Jesus Christ was casting out demons by the power of God was because if they bought that Jesus was casting out demons by the power of God, that meant that God was with him. And if that meant that God was with him, that meant he was who he declared himself to be, the Son of God. So in order to reject him as being the Son of God, they rejected the power that he was demonstrating. But his point here is that Beelzebub runs the kingdom. And there is no division in his kingdom. Now, this is going to be a very important point as we go along. The reason why Satan's demonic regime is so successful and is so powerful is because it is so unified. There are no demons who say in the morning, "I don't feel like being a demon today." Demons are loyal to their commitment and loyal to their leader. Just as the power of hell is seen in the unity of the unrighteous empire of hell, the power of God cannot be seen unless there is the unified impact of the powers of heaven. And that is precisely why one of Satan's main goals is to disunify people, because he knows a divided kingdom can't stand. So he can divide husbands and wives so the family can't stand. He divides believers so the church can't stand. He divides the world so society can't stand, but he keeps his kingdom intact. Okay? So when his kingdom is unified and God's kingdom is divided, then he dominates, at least in the immediate sense, not ultimately, whereas God's people are in chaos. The nature of demons. Turn to Luke 8. We can find pretty much what we need to in this one passage. What's the nature of these beings? Luke chapter 8. We have a story of the demoniac, this demon-possessed man. And in verse 27, he came out into the land. He met a certain man from the city who was possessed with demons. and who had not put on any clothes for a long time, and was not living in a house but in tombs. And seeing Jesus, he cried out and fell before him and said with a loud voice, "What do I have to do with you, Jesus, Son of the Most High God? I beg you, do not torment me." This man is demon-possessed. Jesus shows up and he goes in torment. Now, why does he go in torment if Jesus is showing up? Because demons and Jesus can't be at the same place at the same time and get along. Somebody got to move when Jesus shows up. So that's why Satan doesn't want you to have a full-time relationship with Christ, because he can't handle it. The demons are tormented simply because Jesus is in the neighborhood. Principle, keep Jesus in the neighborhood and you won't have so much demonic problems in your life. So the first thing you need to know is that these demons have intellect. Why? Because they recognize Jesus. They recognize Jesus, Son of the Most High God. And we'll find out in a moment that it is the demon speaking through the man. Do not torment me. So they have intellect. Secondly, they say, do not torment me. That means they have emotions. They can feel. They know what torment is. In verse 32, now there was a herd of many swine feeding on the mountain, and the demons entreated him to permit them to enter the swine, and he gave them permission. So they have will. They have intellect. They recognize Jesus. They have emotions. They could feel torment. They had will because they asked and made a request that if they had to leave the man, please allow them to go into the pigs. So they have a will. They wanted a choice to be made. Whenever you have those three components, intellect, emotions, and wills, you have persons. So demons are persons. They're not this ambiguous force out there that's blowing in the wind. They are persons. So they understand talk. They understand our thought. They understand communication. They understand feelings. They understand choices. They are persons to be related to because what? All angels are personal beings. Secondly, they are spirit beings. We wrestle not against flesh and blood. Ephesians 6:12, you don't have to turn there, but it says, we wrestle against wicked spirits. So they are spiritual beings. And that means that they do not have form of their own. They enter the form of others and use them as the vehicles to express themselves. Another thing you need to know is they are powerful beings. Turn back to Luke 8. Look at this guy. Verse 29 says, for he had been commanding the unclean spirit to come out of the man, for it had seized him many times, and he was bound with chains and shackles and kept under guard, and yet he would burst his fetters and be driven by the demon into the desert. So they put chains on him, he'd break them. Now, perhaps you've seen some of this when people are on drugs. That's because when people are on drugs, they're not just on drugs. They're on a demonic vehicle. Because drugs in the Bible, sorcery in the Bible, wizardry in the Bible, witchcraft in the Bible, all of those are vehicles that transport demonic activity. They are vehicles that guide demons to their destination. See, all of this is attached. It's not isolated from the spiritual realm. So they are powerful beings. In fact, Revelation chapter 9. Look at what it says. He says in verse 3, and out of the smoke came forth locusts upon the earth, a word used of demons, and power was given to them as the scorpions of the earth have power. So just like a scorpion can sting, so can these demons. And they were told that they should not hurt the grass of the earth, nor any green thing, nor any tree, but only the men who do not have the seal of God on their foreheads. And they were not permitted to kill anyone but to torment for 5 months, and their torments were like the torments of a scorpion when it stings a man. And in those days, men will seek death and not be able to find it, and they will long to die, and death will flee from them. They are powerful beings. There are three categories of demons. Let's look at the categories. Three categories. First of all, we won't take much time on the first one. I think you know this one. There are those who are free to move about at Satan's bidding to carry out his purposes. And that's back to Ephesians 6, verse 12, where, you know, we wrestle against spiritual wickedness in heavenly places, okay? These are the free demons, the ones who have access to Satan. Because remember now, Satan is not God. So Satan can't be everywhere at one place. At one time, he's not omnipresent. He's not omniscient. He doesn't know everything, you know. He's not omnipotent. He's not all-powerful. He's very powerful, but he's not God. So since he's not God, he needs all of these agents in order to carry out his will. God uses the agents by choice. Satan uses them by need because he's not God. He's a creature created by God, okay? So basically what Satan did was he gambled and lost, okay? He gambled and lost. He thought the creature could be greater than the creator. He blew it, okay? And he'll have an eternity to think about it.
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0: Now, there is a second group of demons. Now, this is an interesting group. Let's start with the book of Jude, verse 6. And angels who did not keep their own domain, but abandoned their proper abode, he has kept in eternal bonds under judgment for the judgment of the great day. Just as Sodom and Gomorrah, the cities around them, since they, in the same way as these, indulged in gross immorality and went after strange flesh, are exhibited as an example in undergoing the punishment of eternal fire. There are a group who have been placed in permanent bondage because they left their proper abode. Satan was told, you will be defeated by the seed of the woman. Right? In other words, God told Satan, I'm going to beat you with something less than you that is dependent upon me, to show you that that which is less than you, when it's dependent upon me, can do more than you. So Satan dreams up this magnificent plan. What Satan did was he let his angels leave their abode, leave their realm, come down and contaminate the human race. For that, those angels were judged for that sin. And their judgment was they would no longer be able to participate in the conflict. There's a third group. And this group are those which are temporarily incarcerated. Go back to Luke 8, verse 31. And they were begging Jesus entreating him not to command them to depart into the abyss. Now, what were they worried about? They were worried that Jesus Christ was going to exile them, the abyss. They said, don't send us out the game, send us into the swine. Now, this is how powerful demons are. Verse 33, and the demons came out from the man into the swine. The herd rushed down the steep bank into the lake and were drowned. These pigs were dead. What they did to the man, they did to the animal kingdom. So one of the reasons creation is chaotic is because creation is demon possessed. When God removes demons, guess what? The lion will lay down with the lamb. Look at Revelation chapter 9. We saw they opened up the bottomless pit and these beings come forth. This is the abyss. They open up the abyss and these beings are allowed to come forth. The angel, verse 1, was given the key to the pit. That is, it's a spiritual prison that an angel has to let them out of, which shows God is greater. And then they're released upon the earth to judge men. So you see, these are not permanent like the second group. So that leads to one other point. That is the spheres of demons. Let me just say this. Demons want to destroy four things. First of all, they want to destroy you. 1 Peter 5:8, you don't have to turn there, it says, Satan is a roaring lion, seeking whom he may devour. Satan wants you. And he will do it any old way he can. Satan is responsible for physical illness. Satan is responsible for insanity. He wants you. So first of all, you are his target. Of course, he wants to keep the unsaved blind. He wants to keep the saved ineffective. Secondly of all, he wants your family. That's what he did in Genesis 6. The sons of God came down and they destroyed the family. There's only one family left. 1 Corinthians 7:5 says that Satan and his army is trying to get into your family. He wants to destroy communication in the family. Thirdly, he wants to destroy the church. Ananias and Sapphira, Acts chapter 5, verses 1 through 4, they were hurting the church by lying and stealing from God. And he says, why? You allowed Satan to put this in your mind. Ephesians 6 says that the church wrestles against principalities in high places, in heavenly places. And then he seeks to destroy society. Daniel 10:13 says that nations are controlled by demons. That the political, geopolitical realm is demonized. And that's why the presence of God's people are so important. And of course, we're getting more and more like that. Look at Revelation chapter 18, verses 1 and 2. After these things, I saw another angel come down from heaven, having great authority, and the earth was illumined with his glory. And he cried out with a mighty voice, saying, fallen, fallen is Babylon the Great, and she has become a dwelling place of demons and a prison of every unclean spirit and a prison of every unclean and hateful bird. In other words, demons were now controlling Babylon. Why? Because where Jesus Christ does not exist, or only limitedly exist, there are no angels running up and down Jacob's ladder. That's why. There's no movement of the heavenlies where there is no presence of Christ. Closing passage, Matthew 12. The same story we read earlier in Luke, but let me apply it a little differently. Verse 43. Now when the unclean spirit goes out of a man, it passes through waterless places, barren areas, seeking rest, or basically a good time, and does not find it. No satisfaction not being in this house or somebody's life. Thus it says, I will return to my house, or that person's body, from which I came, and when it comes, it finds it unoccupied, swept, and put in order. That means that this man or woman has made changes in their lives. They've reformed themselves. Verse 45, then it goes and takes along seven other spirits, more wicked than itself. So in other words, all demons aren't equal. Some are more wicked than others. And they go in and live there, and the last state of the man becomes worse than the first. That is the way it will be with this evil generation. Now watch this. It's not enough to clean your house. You have to also make sure you have the right tenant living in the house you're trying to clean up. All right? That's why Jesus ends this in verse 46. While he was still speaking to the multitudes, Behold, his mother and brother were standing outside seeking to speak to him. And someone said to him, behold, your mother and your brothers are standing outside seeking to speak to you. He answered the one who was telling him and said, who is my mother and who are my brothers? And stretching out his hand toward his disciples, he said, behold, my mother and my brothers. For whoever does the will of my Father who is in heaven, he is my brother and sister and mother. What's the point? The point is, if you are not doing the will of God, you do not have in any functional way the ministry of Christ operating in your life, because you're not his brother or mother, or you're not a close relative if you're not doing the will of the Father. But if you're doing the will of the Father, then you have the impactful presence of the Son dominating your life, which means when the demons seek to get in, they not only have a clean house, they have a clean house with somebody else living in it, somebody else running it, somebody else controlling it, but not just anybody else, somebody who's greater than the one trying to move in. Because Jesus said earlier, unless you can bind the strong man, then you can't take over the house. You can't bind this strong man because he's too strong. Not even Michael the archangel messes with Satan. So you need somebody stronger than the strong man. That means you need Jesus Christ. In order to get Jesus Christ, though, he says at the end of the last verse, you must be doing the will of the Father. It is your statement in the morning time when you get up that says, Lord, today, my greatest joy today will be doing your will. If you will simply lead me in your will, even if I don't want to do it, if you'll help me, I'll do it. It's not just saying I'm going to do better today. That's cleaning your own house. That's not good enough. All right? That's not good enough. You need Mr. Clean in the house. Not only because he can clean it, but because he's staying in the room, dominating the house and protecting all the doors and windows. He is the one who keeps the demonic forces from dominating your life. Now you say, what's that got to do with practical living? Everything, because remember, everything physical and visible is controlled by that which is invisible and spiritual. So if you're being dominated by things that are messing up your life, but now Jesus is in control, those things are no longer in control.
1: 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Victims who fall for a scam often say, "It seemed right." But Dr. Evans says it's more important to be right. Tomorrow, he explains how our trusting nature can be a target for demons who distort the truth. Be sure to tune in.

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1: In Genesis 11:4, the people of Babel said, "Let us make a name for ourselves." Hi, I'm Rob West. That same temptation can surface in seasons of success when achievement becomes a monument to ourselves rather than a platform for God's glory. Jim Wise joins us today to talk about the spiritual risks of prosperity and how to build a life that serves God's kingdom, not our own name. 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
2: Thanks, Rob. It's such a blessing to be here.
1: Jim, you recently gave a presentation to Kingdom Advisors titled "My Practice, A Ministry to My Clients or a Monument to Myself." And it's such a thought-provoking question that we were excited about bringing it to the Faith and Finance listeners. And it gets right to the heart of stewardship. I want you to back up for a moment and just take us through the journey that led to this message.
2: Yeah, happy to. I was studying just in my normal devotions, going through the life of Saul, King Saul of Israel, and I found myself, I was struck by the humility that he demonstrated at the beginning of his career. It's kind of a beautiful picture of godly leadership and care for others and care for God's purpose, but once he experienced vocational success as king, he started to change pretty significantly. And what began as this godly humility, absolute dependence on the Lord, eventually led to pride, arrogance, tyrannical rule. And it kind of culminates with a passage that refers to him going out to Carmel to build a monument in his own honor. And that's really the beginning of the end. But that image just stayed with me because I realized sometimes we read, something out of the scriptures that happened, thousands of years ago and don't necessarily see the connection to our current life. But what Saul succumbed to is very common in our current culture, both inside and outside the church. It's very easy to, once the Lord provides some degree of vocational success, to start to lose our way and become almost a different person, as if it's not what God is doing in and through us anymore, but we start to take ownership ourselves.
1: Oh, that is so well said, Jim. And we see this play out in our culture. We can see it play out in our own lives. We assume prosperity will solve our problems. But ultimately, what we come to understand is it just reveals what's already going on in our hearts, right?
2: Amen. I love the way you phrased it, Rob. The revealing or the exposing problems in the heart, it reminds me of Jeremiah 17:9, where we're told that the heart is deceitful and desperately wicked. Who can understand it? Success does not so much create a problem in our heart as it does expose a tendency and pattern that's already been there. It already existed, but it had no reason to surface. There was nothing to trigger it.
1: Wow. One warning sign you mentioned, Jim, is when pride begins to replace humility. So let's talk about that for a moment. What does that look like in practice, and how have you observed that shift happening?
2: Well, a lot of folks, regardless of the career, when we start out in a new career, typically we're incredibly dependent on God. We're fiercely relying on prayers for God's grace and mercy and his guidance and his wisdom. But what happens is once we start to experience a little bit of vocational success, our vision often will become distorted and we start to actually believe it's all about us, that we're the ones who are responsible for it. I refer to this malady, if you will, as starting to believe our own press clippings, because we live in not only a materialistic culture, we live in a celebrity culture. So any degree of vocational and financial success tends to bring a lot of attention and accolades. And if we're not careful, that's where that godly humility leads to the place where we start taking credit for what the Lord has entrusted to us.
1: Wow. We're going to continue to unpack this after the break. This is such an important topic. And when we return, we'll talk about the rhythms that will make this true in your life. What does lifestyle creep look like? And how does this relate to how you choose an advisor? 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
1: Real success isn't ultimately measured by what we gain, but who we're becoming in Christ. 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With me today, my friend Jim Wise. Jim is senior partner, senior private wealth advisor, and director of ministry services for Blue Trust in Orlando. He's also a certified Kingdom advisor. And Jim, this conversation today came from a presentation you made to some advisors, some Kingdom advisors, as you talked about their practice, whether that's a ministry to their clients or a monument to self. And this certainly applies to advisors. It applies to each of us listening today as well. But I want to talk about that advisor relationship just for a moment. As we make this practical for our listeners, when somebody is choosing a financial advisor, of course, competence and credentials matter, but what should they be looking for beneath the surface?
2: I think competence is always important, but I think character is even more so.
1: Yeah.
2: A highly competent financial advisor who lacks character will not likely lead to the results and relationship a client is looking for. Mm. So I think we have to acknowledge that technical knowledge or competence matters quite a bit. But the client who is engaging an advisor, I would really say character should probably be at the top of the list. For clients who are Christians, who are followers of Jesus, I think it's really important to find someone who shares your biblical worldview and your heart for generosity.
1: Yes.
2: But I would even suggest that for folks that maybe are not Christians themselves, but they're open to spiritual discussion or open to a faith-based advisor, I think that's probably the best decision that can be made as well, because even if a client doesn't necessarily share our convictions spiritually, our belief in God, our belief in Jesus as Savior and Lord, if they're open to that, they're probably going to do well to be served by an advisor who sees themselves as directly accountable to God.
1: Yes.
2: For the advice and counsel they give in the relationships that they're engaged in.
1: Yeah, these advisors are stewards of every client relationship God has entrusted to their care and wisdom. And hopefully that wisdom is wisdom from above, not their own. Jim, one thing I appreciate about this conversation is that you're not suggesting success is inherently wrong. The scripture commends, though, diligence and excellence and wise stewardship, but it also warns us to guard our hearts, right?
2: Amen. I think the question that we need to be asking always is why, and it takes two forms. If God has entrusted me with some degree of vocational success and platform, I need to constantly be going back to the owner, the one who has entrusted me with this platform, and say, why have you entrusted it to me? What were your purposes for it?
1: Yes.
2: And I also need to be asking myself why, from the standpoint of what am I trying to accomplish? How am I managing or growing this business? Why do I believe God has entrusted it to me? And what is it that he expects or wants me to be doing with it? As soon as I start to lose sight of Deuteronomy 8:18, God says, remember the Lord your God, for it is he who has given you the ability to produce wealth. Yes. There's no question that everything that I have belongs to him, comes from him, and has been entrusted to me. So I need to be regularly consulting the owner as success, vocational success increases, platform, relational influence. As God is pleased to entrust those things increasingly to his people, we need to constantly be asking him what his purpose is and not start to get lost in what is it that I want or that I'm trying to accomplish.
4: Wow, that's well said. Another warning sign you mention is when selfish ambition begins to replace kingdom purpose. How does that show up in the ordinary decisions and rhythms of life?
2: Well, it's not unusual, I think, for successful Christians to set goals for personal achievement, for business growth, for financial accumulation, while having really no goals centered around generosity, for example, or using our God-given platform and relational influence to advance the cause of Christ in the world. So if for those of us who are inclined to set goals, it's always important to go back and review the goals that I'm setting and say, do my goals appear to be driven by selfish ambition, or are my goals actually driven by my stewardship of the vocational platform that God has entrusted to me?
4: Interesting. You know, as you're talking, I'm thinking about our mutual friend, John Reinhart, wrote a fascinating article that he calls the cycle of success. And he talks about a toxic cycle that if we work and prosper and then we rest and we forget the God that gave it to us, that that can lead easily to sin. But the better rhythm is to worship and work and prosper and then give generously back to the God who gave it to us, which recalibrates our hearts and leads to rejoicing and fruitfulness. Those are two starkly different paths, aren't they?
2: Amen. And often when I get to speak with groups of Christian business leaders, for example, I'll always encourage them. We ought to be trying to be as successful as we possibly can. The issue is not the success. Whenever financial resources are moved from the kingdom of darkness into the kingdom of light, that is a huge win for the advance of the gospel around the world. We should be highly motivated to succeed to whatever extent God would allow us to. Again, the question is why? Why has God given me the platform and the success? It is not for me. It is for the sake of the advance of the gospel. It's for the sake of the kingdom of God. And as soon as I lose sight of that, especially in our current culture, which is so kind of consumerist, materialist driven, I can very easily lose my way and then just start focusing on the things themselves and the money itself and the reputation itself, instead of always going back to the owner and the one who's entrusted it to me and saying, what next? What next do you want me to do? What next do you want me to do for the sake of the kingdom, not for myself?
4: I think it was John Calvin that said, the human heart is a perpetual idol factory. And you use words like materialism and idolatry, and those sound pretty strong. Jim, why is it important to name those dangers honestly rather than soften them?
2: I don't think we could ever overcome a sin that's stirring in our heart, or anything that would lead us away from the Lord and his purposes for us until we've been willing to confront it directly. And I think there's a tendency in church culture to kind of want to soften it, almost feeling like if we call somebody out in love because we're starting to see these signs and we care about them, we care about their souls, the tendency is to want to water it down or not have anybody think poorly of us. But if I love others, or if you love me, and if you see me starting to wander down the path of materialism and idolatry for my own sake, as well as for the sake of the Lord, if you love me, you will reach out to me and say, Jim, I'm starting to have some concerns. This is what I'm seeing. And when you do that, if you need to do that, it probably doesn't help me if you're not referring to materialism, idolatry, or whatever other strong words you need to. We have to call them out. We have to address them directly. That's our only hope, in my mind, of repenting and then moving toward the solution God has for us.
4: This is such an important topic. Jim, we've just scratched the surface. We're going to have you back, but thanks for your time today.
2: Absolute pleasure, Rob. Thanks for inviting me.
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4: 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We're taking your calls and questions. 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Let's dive in. We're going to begin out in Texas. Thomas, go ahead.
7: Yes, I saw a commercial for a debt relief program a couple years ago and enrolled, not knowing anything about it. My wife and I had been through financial problems with her being hospitalized, me having surgery, and both of us out of work for quite a while and relying on credit cards and to just pay our normal bills. Almost lost our house, had to refinance that. So now I'm hearing about the downside of debt relief, and I'm also learning firsthand because basically they don't contact any of the debtors. They just let it go to collections and then make a deal then. Well, I could have done that on my own.
4: Yeah.
7: And probably not got the tax problems as well that I had this year, where I had to add the settlement amount or the reduced amount for the settlement into my income. But then on top of it, my wife, I'm an over-the-road truck driver. My wife just called me this morning, and someone came to the door this morning and she got served for one of the accounts that has not been settled yet. Once I'm in the program, is this something I just have to write out? Or is there a way out of this that I can switch over to debt counseling?
4: Yeah, yeah.
7: And now with the lawsuit, apparently, what else do I need to know?
4: Yeah, yeah. Boy, I'm so sorry to hear you're going through this. And this is precisely the reason that that would not, you know, be my recommendation to ever go into debt settlement or debt relief, because as you point out, they intentionally stop paying the creditors. They try to negotiate settlements, but you know, even if they're legit, and there are some bad actors in this space, but even if they're legit, it obviously really damages your credit and leads to the lawsuits that you're talking about. So yes, credit counseling can be an option. Because often if you can get it into the credit counseling program, they will be able to, in many cases, what's called re-age the debt, which essentially is if you can fit it into your budget and you go ahead and get the agreement in place and we can get it into credit counseling, then they'll bring you essentially current, and then treat you as an on-time payer from this point forward, which is, you know, really, I think, the key part. You want to review the debt relief contract. Obviously, you've already made some payments, I would imagine, some fees And I would go, you know, reach out to our friends at ChristianCreditCounselors.org and let's, you know, see if we can get them connected with your creditors before this deteriorates further. And see if we can, you know, work toward stabilizing this by getting you into a true credit counseling program, because that's ultimately where you want to be. So I would start there. They can also advise you on how to approach this, you know, this potential legal situation that you were served on, and whether we can get ahead of that. Obviously, these creditors would rather, you know, get paid in full and not go through this costly process. The question is just whether we can intercept it. So I would head to ChristianCreditCounselors.org and get them on the line even today. Thomas, thanks for your call. Let's go to Butler, Georgia. Cynthia, go ahead.
8: Yes, my mother is almost 80. She still has a mortgage. And I'm wondering if I need to pay off the mortgage and put her house in my name in case something happens and she needs to go into a nursing home or something to that effect.
4: Yeah. Yeah. Generally speaking, that's not the way to go. You know, if nursing home and care and Medicaid are even a possibility, because, you know, Medicaid has what's called a 5-year look back. So if your mom were to apply for Medicaid, it reviews all asset transfers in the last 5 years. And then, you know, giving your home to a child is considered a gift. And, you know, that could trigger a penalty period where Medicaid won't pay. Paying off the mortgage doesn't help either because, you know, that doesn't change. It just changes and converts cash into home equity, essentially. And it can create some tax issues because you lose the step up in basis. So if you receive this as a gift, you inherit your mom's original cost basis to determine the capital gains that are owed when you sell it. Whereas if you inherit it, you enjoy that step up in basis. So then the new cost basis is the market value as of the date of death, which means if you sell it pretty quickly after, you wouldn't have any taxes on it. So I think there's a reason to really go slow on this and get some counsel. You probably you know, want to, at least for now, leave it in your mom's name. That's often best. I would talk to an elder care attorney. They could look at, you know, the various options. If a Medicaid asset protection trust might make sense. Generally, it doesn't, but it might. You know, how to structure care without triggering penalties. And then they could help you formulate a plan for an efficient transfer of the property that preserves those tax benefits, like a transfer on death deed or a ladybird deed. And then, you know, generally what you would do is use your mom's assets for her care appropriately before any government assistance is tapped into. And that would require her to spend down under a certain limit. Does that make sense?
8: Yes. Okay. I am the executor on her will.
4: Okay.
8: So do I just need to leave everything like it is and then at the time of her death, then handle everything?
4: Yeah. So that's your role as the executor is, you know, your job takes place at death where you would work along with the probate court to distribute her assets according to her wishes out as outlined in her last will and testament. So yeah, that would be your job, and there's nothing you need to do prior to death other than to understand you know, your role and responsibility. However, I will say if you're wanting to do some planning for how you're going to cover the expenses related to her care in this next season of life, especially if they're going to go beyond the assets she has available, getting some counsel on how to go about that, the best way to do that, to take full advantage of any benefits coming to her and to consider her estate plan as a part of that. And if any additional legal tools need to be used, that's where I think an elder care attorney could come in play. If you don't have access to one or someone that you know of, you could reach out to a certified Kingdom advisor and ask for a referral there in Georgia. Just go to findacka.com, ask for a referral to an elder care attorney. Cynthia, thanks for your call. Hey, big thanks to my team today, Devin, Patty, Taylor, and everybody here at FaithFi. Have a great day. We'll see you tomorrow. Bye-bye.
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0: Our local high school football team had the most dramatic turnaround I think I've ever seen in a high school team. They had only scored in two games the season before. Yeah. A new coach took over, and the next season they were in the state championship and were on top many years after that. They actually had a coach who molded winners. And I had a son who was coming up in the ranks and soon would be playing football for him. And I pointed out to my son this coach's successes and one of the reasons why he was so successful. See, my son had said to me, "Dad, I want to play." And he told me the position he'd like to play. And I said, "Well, listen, you need to trust that coach because one of his gifts is knowing what position each guy is going to play best." Now, this coach would change players' positions around and often that would meet with great resistance from them. They'd say, "Hey, coach, I want to be a, you know," and they'd fill in the blank with whatever position they thought they should play. And he'd say, "No, you're going to play this position." You know what? Over and over, they'd end up being all conference, all county, and thanking the coach. So I told my son, trust the coach for the best position to play. You know what? I'm going to tell you the same thing. I'm Ron Hutchcraft, and I want to have a word with you today about let the coach place you. So our word for today from the Word of God begins in John chapter 21, verses 17 through 19. Jesus is talking to Peter, and he says, "Peter, feed my sheep. I tell you the truth. When you were younger, you dressed yourself and went where you wanted, but when you are old, you will stretch out your hands, and someone else will dress you and lead you where you do not want to go." Jesus said this to indicate the kind of death by which Peter would glorify God. And then he said to him, "Follow me." Well, Peter turned and saw John following them, and when Peter saw him, he asked, "Lord, what about him?" Jesus answered, "If I want him to remain alive until I return, what is that to you? But you must follow me." Interesting. Peter seems to be questioning the coach here. He's questioning, in a sense, the position he's going to play compared to the position John's going to play. Now, the Lord has a position on his team that you're created to play, my friend, that you're gifted to play. And he's saying to you, like he said to Peter, don't worry about somebody else's position. You play your assignment. And each of us has one. We know that from 1 Corinthians 12, verse 6. There are different kinds of working, but the same God works them in all men. That includes all believers. To each one, the manifestation of the Spirit is given for the common good. Now, first of all, you got to believe he has a position for you to play in his family, in his work on earth, because it says all believers have it. Secondly, you trust him to give you the assignment where you can do the most. It might not be the position you wanted to play, like some of the guys on our local football team. Maybe you wanted to be in front, and he's got you working backstage. Maybe you wanted to be backstage, and he's got you working in front. Maybe you wanted to lead, and he has you being a follower right now. Or you want to follow, and right, he's pushing you to be a teacher. He's pushing you to be a leader. Maybe he's teaching you to learn to do humble tasks right now. Maybe you want to be doing right now, and he's actually assigned you to be preparing instead. You see, our coach not only sees your talents, he sees your potential. He created it, after all. So don't chafe if he asks you to play in a position that's different from the one you want. He's the one who wired you, who created you, he's assigned you, and that was for a specific assignment. And he knows where you'll play the best. And he knows what position will do the most for you and for his kingdom. So hang in with the assignment the coach has given you. You are right now where you can contribute the most, learn the most, and share the most. Let the coach place you.
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4: Good afternoon. I'm Maritza with you here at Way Truth Life Radio. So happy that you've joined us this hour. Well, coming up on Truth for Life with Alistair Begg, what should make Christians stand apart from the culture around us? It's not simply words or traditions or even appearances. On the night before the cross, you see, Jesus gave his followers one defining command that still changes lives today. We're going to discover what that is as we listen and learn.
5: What is it that you think should distinguish every Christian community from the surrounding culture? Is it morality, good works, exuberant singing? We'll hear the answer today on Truth for Life as Alistair Begg examines the new commandment Jesus gave his disciples. We're in John's Gospel, chapter 13.
6: Not only are there places that we'll remember all our lives, but we also remember sounds as well as sights. The title for our study today has to do with a sound. The title of the study today is When the Rooster Crows. When the Rooster Crows. It's not difficult to imagine that routinely throughout the course and the balance of his life, Peter, upon hearing that familiar sound on a daily basis, would be inevitably reminded of that evening that he spent in the courtyard. And then also reminded of the way in which that scene was painted over, if you like, covered over, renewed, transformed by another scene, the scene that took place when Jesus made breakfast for the disciples on the shore after his resurrection. And I don't think there is any doubt at all that if Peter was able to join us, to come back and be a part of our services today, he would sing heartily, "Our sins, they are many, his mercy is more." The departure of Judas has given rise to the 11 now being under the tutelage of Jesus in a very personal way. And once again, if you see your text in front of you there in 31 and into 32, Jesus reminds them of what he has already said in one of our previous studies about the wheat that falls, unless a grain of wheat falls into the ground and dies, it remains alone, but then out of that will come this growth. And we thought then about Jesus being glorified. And so once again, he gives voice to this. It seems fairly difficult, doesn't it? Now is the Son of Man glorified, and God the Father is glorified in him. If God the Father is glorified in him, God the Father will also glorify him in himself and glorify him at the very essence of it. Jesus is actually giving voice to what is virtually inexplicable to us. He's referring to the awesome nature of the way in which in the cross serves, if you like, as a splendid theater, a dramatic display of the incomparable goodness of God. If we want to know how God loves, if we want to know how good God is, if we want to know about God seeking to save people, then we look directly to the cross of the Lord Jesus Christ. Notice the tenderness of his tone in verse 33. Little children, he says, little children, yet a little while I'm with you, you will seek me, and just as I said to the Jews, so now also I say to you, where I am going, you cannot come. And a new commandment I give to you, that you love one another. Now, when we come to this phrase, a new commandment, what are we to make of it? And I want to pause on this because I don't want us to go wrong. The new commandment to which he refers is not intrinsically different from what has already been for us in the Old Testament. Because in the Old Testament, in Leviticus 19, the word of God is, you shall love your neighbor as yourself. So what then is new about this commandment? Well, it is a new commandment in the sense that it is the commandment that goes along with the new covenant. This cup is a new covenant in my blood, which is given for the remission of sins. And accompanying that new covenant is the reality of a new life. The new life that Jeremiah the prophet spoke of, where a heart of stone would be removed and a soft and a pliable heart would be there, and the Spirit of God would come now and invade that heart. It's new in that sense. It's new also insofar as the depth of it and the demand of it is inescapable. Listen, a new commandment I give to you, that you love one another. How? Just as I have loved you, you are to love one another. How has Jesus loved? Perfectly, ceaselessly, sacrificially. That's what he's going to display on the cross. That the cross of the Lord Jesus defines as well as displays the nature of the love of God. Are we to take this seriously? A new commandment I give to you, the followers of Jesus, that you love one another just as I have loved you, you are also to love one another. How is this even possible? You see, the Christian life is not just difficult. The Christian life is impossible. The Christian life is impossible. Again, I want to pause on this for a moment because there may be some here this morning and you have never really factored in the whole idea of what it means to become a Christian. Some people are trying to be a Christian without ever having become a Christian. And so what does it really mean? What's involved? Remember what we

0: 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Blessed are the merciful, for they shall receive mercy. Jesus opens the Sermon on the Mount by pronouncing blessings that describe who the good life belongs to. In other words, we might think that we know what's good, but we're looking through the wrong set of glasses. For example, Jesus says the good life belongs to the merciful. But aren't merciful people weak? Don't they get walked all over? Jesus, though, says that with kingdom glasses on, the kinds of folks who see others with compassion live in a world where compassion can, from God, be extended to them as well. Let me encourage you today to put on kingdom glasses, because the good life belongs to the merciful, for they shall receive mercy from God. 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
2: Raising daughters, that's a topic coming up next. 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Well, a father occupies a special place in a child's heart that no one else can fill. 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
4: Well, welcome to Family Talk, the broadcast division of the Dr. James Dobson Family Institute. I'm Roger Marsh. Ask any father with a daughter, and he'll tell you there's nothing quite like that special bond. Something unique happens between a dad and his little girl, and what he does with that relationship will shape her for the rest of her life. On today's edition of Family Talk, we're going to revisit a conversation Dr. Dobson had with his good friend Robert Wohlgemuth, one of the most respected voices in the literary world and the author of the landmark book called She Calls Me Daddy, Seven Things You Need to Know About Building a Complete Daughter. Now, Robert Wohlgemuth knew this subject not just as a writer, but also as a father who lived it out through his years of raising his daughters, Missy and Julie. Now, both daughters joined the conversation on today's program, along with their mother, Bobby Wohlgemuth, who sadly passed away in the fall of 2014 after a brave battle with cancer. Robert then remarried. He and his wife, author and ministry leader Nancy Lee DeMoss, led Revive Our Hearts Ministries for many years until Robert went home to be with the Lord earlier this year. Today, we'll hear Robert Wohlgemuth and Dr. Dobson dig into some of the most important principles a dad can carry: the balance of love and discipline, the power of open conversation, and why only a father can fill that role that God has designed specifically for him. So let's revisit this conversation right now on today's edition of Dr. James Dobson's Family Talk.
5: This is more than just a writing project for you. This really comes out of your heart, doesn't it?
6: It really does. It comes out of when people have asked me how long it took to write. Sometimes I say 25 years, because that really is the truth. And in fact, actually sitting down and committing these ideas to the computer didn't take as long as I thought it would, because it was right out of my own experience. You know that experience, mm-hmm. being there, and it's just a matter of getting it from your heart to the computer, and it rolls pretty quickly. Mm-hmm. So it was really a thrilling experience. I had no idea it would be so much fun to write.
5: Missy and Julie, how do you feel about being the subject of a book in this way? I'm sure you're all through it in so many illustrations.
7: It was actually really fun. It was very fun for us to read it and to read the stories and to say, I remember that. And then to look at the reasons, you know, the whole book is in principles. And so each chapter is one principle. And to read the story and then relate it to the principle was exciting for us, especially me now as a parent, to say, mm-hmm. we know what he was thinking when he did that, and to kind of get under that was really
5: fun. And understand the why.
7: Yeah.
5: And now you've got your own daughter.
7: Right.
5: And you're going to translate some of that on down a generation, aren't you?
7: Well, hopefully.
5: And I'm sure John has read it.
7: Yes.
5: Julie, you have also been very, very close to your parents through the years, haven't you?
7: Yes, I have.
5: A lot of your friends have never really understood that closeness. I know at one point in the book, you all said that your friends would say, you told your parents that? But you've been very open with them through the years, haven't you?
7: Even now, my friends don't understand that my parents, especially my dad, is someone that I go to for advice and for wisdom.
5: Hmm.
7: And in asking someone for wisdom, you have to be honest with them. You can't just tell them part of the story. Hmm. So,
5: and you just built a pond in the backyard with your dad, the two of you out there constructing. What was this, Robert?
6: I got a crazy idea. 3 or 4 weeks ago, I was actually clearing an area to put a little patio, and a guy came over to power wash our deck behind the house, and he said, you ought to put a pond in there. And I said, a pond? So we started to look into it, and actually garden ponds are the happening thing these days. So we decided to build a pond. So I dug a hole 8 feet by 6 feet and about 3.5 feet deep, and Julie and I got a rock delivery last Friday, 3.5 ton of rock.
5: we had I understand you're doing this. I don't understand how you got Julie to do this.
6: We have really, working together is a big part of our lives. We've done projects from the time you guys were very small. We have a picture of Julie holding a cement block that's about as big as she is. But just for the fun of it.
7: Another one of our projects.
6: Another one of our projects. That was
5: now, Bobby is here with us, the mother of these two beautiful girls, and she's going to say a little bit today, but not an awful lot. She hasn't said a word so far, and the reason is because she's having throat problems. But
8: I'm here, and I'm going to take a lot of credit for these sweet girls, and of course, I've just enjoyed so much.
5: You're not at all proud of them, are you?
8: Oh, of course I am.
5: Well, let's get into the content of the book, Robert. You have a bottom line, which again, we have talked about many times, but there is a theme in this book in raising healthy and responsible and God-fearing daughters, speaking as a father. Mm-hmm. What is that bottom line?
6: Well, first of all, the most important issue is that raising this daughter cannot be abdicated. It is the dad's responsibility. You can't consign it to the school. You can't consign it to anyone else. So the most important thing that I want a dad to feel is the challenge of this being his responsibility. The other thing that's really important, though, is this is not about inducing guilt. Mm-hmm. Because the truth is, many of the things that are in the book are there because of my own error, my own mistakes.
5: How come the two girls are nodding at this moment?
6: I saw that. You learn two different ways. You learn by doing it right and saying, that was right. And you learn by failing and saying, that was wrong, and I don't want to do that again. But again, I don't want this to be a guilt-inducing thing. I want this to be a great encouragement to dads who need instruction. It's like anything else in life. You don't just automatically come up with ideas on how to do things, whether it's flying an airplane or raising a daughter. You need specific help. So it's encouragement, it's responsibility. This is really your responsibility. Don't give it to anyone else. You're the only daddy she'll ever have. You can be a great dad.
5: Now, you gave a great answer to my question, but it wasn't the right answer.
6: Oh, okay.
5: See, I've read the book, see.
6: That's good.
5: The two components are you need to be very, very loving.
6: Yes.
5: And very, very tough.
6: The illustration, and in fact, the very first time I heard this was from you. The battery in your car works only because it has a positive and a negative pole. And so your affection, your tenderness, your words of kindness, your touching is the positive. And the discipline is the negative. You have to have all of both. If you have 100% of one and 50% of the other, then you become a permissive dad, or you become an overbearing, brutish dad on the other side of it. You have to turn both of those up the whole way. That's exactly right. That's a very important thing.
5: Those two principles have real meaning for me in the scriptures as well. If you look at the teachings of Jesus, it's positive and it's negative. Sin is terribly negative. Jesus said some of the most frightening words that have ever been spoken by a human being. You know, he's talking about the consequences of dying without a remedy, without the salvation that he offered. And yet he offered hope and he offered love. It's the positive balanced with the negative. And in our culture, we tend to think only of the positive, but there is a role. I don't even like to call it negative. There is a role for discipline. And that's what you were trying to emphasize.
6: It is. And the truth is that part of the problem with exercising that side of it is that you want

0: does it look from this perspective?
1: I see it as something I'm very thankful for, because I know that Dad did what was actually the hardest for him, and then it wasn't fun for him when he had to discipline us.
0: Missy, how do you see it?
2: I think that it gave us security, knowing we had boundaries that we knew. I've been a teacher, and you know, in a classroom, if you have a substitute teacher, the teacher is going to be different than you are, and the children tend to kind of lose it because they're used to a certain schedule. And being parented in a way that we were, we knew it was expected of us, period. We'd go to a function, and on the way to wherever we were going, Mom and Dad would say, "We are going to so-and-so's house. You're going to see these adults, and we expect whatever behavior." Mm-hmm. So we knew it was expected of us, and I think that that gave us security. We knew it was expected of us. I think that security was very important for us growing up.
1: It was structure.
0: Missy, somebody told me that you have observed in your role as a teacher so many youngsters who don't have that discipline and that structure and those boundaries, mm-hmm. and have kind of taken over control of their families, and that this has enlightened you even more about what your parents were trying to
2: it's
0: do.
2: It's really amazing. Because just like Daddy was saying, there's a positive and a negative, and if there's so much positive, that child becomes the ruler of the roost. And I would just be amazed at the way that children would talk to their parents, and it was not any big deal. I mean, you could tell that was what was normal. Yeah. And instead of that parent saying, "I am the boss," we had a question. We actually had two questions that were asked to us often, and we knew the correct answer. And one of them was, who's the boss? And the answer was, you are. Period. I mean, that was the answer.
3: The other one was, when do you obey the first time?
2: Those two.
0: A tyrant, Bob. All these years.
2: It wasn't like Sound of Music where I blew the whistle or anything. But those two principles, that he is the boss and we obey the first time, that's the foundation of it. And those the children that I saw that did not have the parent as the boss, they could do whatever.
4: The goal is to build discipline. And the way of building discipline, the noun, the way of building discipline is discipline, the verb. You can exercise to build muscles because the goal is to be strong. So what you do, even when they're small, you play games. This isn't all leaning in on the kids and being ugly. At the dinner table, we would have the no game. And we would say, okay, now tomorrow night, what we want to do is have a report of when you said no to yourself today. It doesn't have to be even a bad thing. Just like, for example, one of the reports would be, I was on the phone with my friend and I said, I have to be off the phone in 5 minutes. And so I made the decision in 5 minutes that 5 minutes was up. And so I said, I have to hang up now.
0: Teaching self-control.
4: Absolutely. And so what you do is you build those muscles so that when it comes time for more important things, then no is something you understand how to work.
0: Yeah.
4: You say no to yourself, you make it stick. Nobody else is watching. This is an internal thing. And really, it's very biblical that even in the Garden of Eden, in the midst of perfection, there was a no.
0: Mm-hmm.
4: You'd think the Garden of Eden would be a place where there was all yeses. It was perfect, after all. But in the Garden of Eden, there was a no. And that's as positive as any other positive thing could be.
0: If you look at a magnificent orchestra or a physician who's become a great surgeon, you look at human excellence, discipline is always a key to it.
4: That's right.
0: You know, it is always a key. And yet, in our culture, we've really lost an awareness of the role that it plays, and we think only of management. It's beyond management. It's self-discipline and self-control. It is respect for another human being. It's in the relationship. It's not just getting a child to do what you want them to do, but it is in building attitudes in the relationship.
5: And that discipline is a gift not only to the girls. They would say now that the discipline that they have as adults to be able to say no to themselves on something that would probably wreck their schedule that day or that is not good to eat or whatever, is a gift to them. I would say it was a gift to Robert and me, because when the girls were in high school and college, it was a gift to us knowing that they knew how to say no to themselves and we didn't have to worry that they were going to make terrible decisions. And I think that is the goal of the discipline. Sometimes the girls would come to me and say, "Daddy is being a little hard." And usually my response was, you need to go and talk to him about it. If you think he's being too hard, then talk to him, because I didn't want to build a

0: relationship with Missy and Julie, where Robert was the adversary, then when they would talk it out, usually it was resolved, their relationship was strengthened, and the communication and the conversation was absolutely the most important building block that I feel like Robert gave Missy and Julie.
1: Boy, you're hitting on a very important principle. The mother is the primary interpreter of the father to the kids, and the father is the primary interpreter of the mother to the kids. And if either of them doesn't do that job properly, then the relationship begins to deteriorate there. So you were supporting what he was trying to do.
2: And talking, Bobby just said it, and it's also an incredibly important part of this book, that conversation, learning how to talk back and forth, using your tennis ball illustration, where your temptation as a dad is to have your daughter throw a tennis ball to you. She says something about her day at school, and instead of asking a question back, you stick the tennis ball in your pocket because you have a newspaper to read. But instead, you throw it back, and you're learning how to talk. We had a little rule on the weekend. When I had an errand to run, I never did it alone. I took one of the kids with me. So that we're riding along in the car now, and they're just old enough to be able to see over the top of the door. And it's hard to come up with conversation with a four-year-old. I mean, really. So what you do is you think of things like, let's count how many buses we pass, or let's count the trucks, or we pass a field and there are cows on the field. Count the cows. So what you're doing is you're learning how to talk to each other. Those, again, are muscles that you build so that when the stakes are much higher, what you've learned to do is talk. And really talking, again, as Bobby said, talking is like the release valve on a compressor tank that keeps the tank from blowing up. Usually when relationships are destroyed, it's because of what hasn't been said, not what has been said. And so you learn to come to each other when you're about to blow up, and instead of doing something foolish, you talk about it, and it releases that pressure. But it starts as early as you possibly can start it, with just learning how to talk to each other, how to listen, how to respond.
3: I think most girls talk to their moms. They tell their moms everything. They ask their moms for advice. And a lot of times, that was the temptation. Not that that's a bad thing, but to completely block out a father-daughter relationship.
1: You have to work at it, don't you? It's not quite as natural.
3: Because it's a lot easier for a daughter to relate to her mother, because they are so similar, usually. So I think that was something that was encouraged for Missy and me to talk to Dad. Not just to talk to mom, especially if there were a problem, if there was something that needed to be said to Dad from Missy or me.
1: Would your dad accept it when you came to him and said, I don't think you were fair? That cheerleader trip is important to me, and I think you gave too quick an answer. Would he accept that? I don't mean would he give in. Would he sit down and talk to you about it?
3: Yes. He wouldn't always give in. Rarely give in. But to give us a...
4: Daddy definitely valued what we would say and would look at us like he's looking at me right now, not quick to an emotional response. That we're... A woman is much more... I mean, and I am one, so I can say this. Our emotions much more will take over. As soon as we hear something, we may just say something that may not necessarily be the thought-through process. Where Daddy, when we would say something to him... We were talking about this yesterday. If I were to come to Daddy with something I had done wrong and I felt like I needed to confess this, Daddy, I could trust that Daddy would listen to that and think it through and then give me his honest opinion rather than just going emotionally to something.
1: In fact, in the book, you make the point that you never punish the girls for telling the truth.
2: Yeah, and this is, as I've talked to friends over the years, this is always a very lively discussion to have with friends, where we didn't really say these words to the girls. Bobby and I had this understanding, but what Bobby and I said to each other was, if the girls tell us the truth, there'll be no punishment for what they've done. Now, there may be consequences. If you break something, you have to replace it. If you steal something, you have to return it. But what often happens, I think, is that children are secretive and dishonest because they're afraid of the implications or the results of them telling the truth. And what their parents ultimately want is for them to tell the truth. Now, people would say, well, that just gives your kids license. Well, this isn't our idea. This is really a scriptural idea. The Apostle Paul said, why would you go on sinning if you don't have to? In one of the modern translations. That is, our love for him compels us to right living. So that if you have the relationship and telling the truth about something that you've done that's wrong is a very painful thing to disclose to someone that you love. Mm-hmm. So that has a tremendous implication on your conduct. So we did have that rule. If you
3: knowing
2: tell us the truth,
3: you're going to tell the truth,
2: right,
3: and that you are not a good liar, and that you probably can't fool your parents because it's written all over your face, is going to make you think before you do something wrong. You think when you're in that judgment process, you think, I'm going to have to tell the truth. I might as well go ahead and not do what I shouldn't do.
0: Another reason I really was excited that the girls had the ability to converse with Robert, I felt like the conversation and the ability to communicate with their dad affected greatly their dating relationships, because they are going to be dating boys for a long time, and their marriages. The whole marriage relationship is a woman being able to communicate with a man. And to help that relationship be built and strengthened gave them a fabulous beginning to a fabulous marriage. And I believe because of the relationship I have with my dad, Robert has often said to me, the relationship you had with your father enabled you to be a trusting wife and an open wife with me. And I think that that relationship was very important for me to see develop with their dad.
1: There is so much in your book for us to talk about, and the time really got away from us in a big hurry today. Let's just continue and pick up some other points from the book, and then we'll air that next time. Furthermore, we've got a gallery just jammed with people today, and I want to give them an opportunity to come to the microphone and ask some questions as well. Specifically, I'm hoping to talk to you all about the spiritual development of kids and the role that fathers play in that, and also the early years when dads are so busy and how you deal with that. Some other things. We'll get into that next time. Thanks for being with us for today.
2: We loved it.
4: Thank you.
5: Well, it turns out the most important thing a father can give his daughter isn't protection or provision. 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Box 39000, Colorado Springs, Colorado, the zip code 80949. Once again, that's JDFI, P.O. 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Be sure to join us again next time for part two of this powerful conversation featuring author Robert Wolgemuth discussing why "She Calls Me Daddy" is a very important mantra for fathers to follow. It's coming up right here on the next edition of Dr. James Dobson's Family Talk, the voice you trust for the family you love. 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
6: Someone said, if you connect a boy to the right man, he seldom goes wrong. And I believe that to be true.
5: With today's Dr. Dobson Minute, here's Dr. James Dobson.
6: If a dad and a son or a daughter can develop some common interest together, the rebellious years really shouldn't be all that troubling. I had that kind of relationship with my own father. I thought back to the very happiest moments of my childhood. How my dad and I would get up very early on a wintry morning and head about 20 miles outside of town to our favorite place. We'd park the car, we'd climb over a fence, and follow a little creek bed back to an area that I called the Big Woods. Those moments together with my dad were absolutely priceless to me. There was a closeness that made me want to be like him, to choose his values as my values. That's the power of a man to set a kid on the right road.
5: For more information on this topic, visit drdobsonminute.org.
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9: Some believers stop growing shortly after coming to faith, never realizing that God intended something far deeper. 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

Evidence from Josh Baldwin on listener-supported Way Truth Life Radio. My name is Jason. Friend, I'm so thankful to get to spend this time together with you. We get to spend some time worshiping God, and that is good when we can do that. And we look at who He is. And listen to this. Psalm 86, verse 15 says, "But you, Lord, are a compassionate and gracious God." I mean, we could just stop there, and that's good enough. It goes on to say, slow in anger, abounding in love and faithfulness. That is who our God is. That is the God we get to worship today. So sing it out loud.

Some tables creak with laughter. Others hold quiet conversations no one else will ever hear. But the best tables are the ones where everyone's welcome. 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

So let it rain. Build a boat, so let it rain. It's Colton Dixon on Way Truth Life Radio. My name is Jason, and can I just remind you that the God on the mountain is the same God that is with you in the deepest valley. Here's Zach Williams.

Some things in life come with two handles. They were never meant to be carried alone. That's why God gives us people, not to fix us, to hold us up, to pray when we're tired, to remind us what's true when we forget. If you're carrying too much today, say something. And if someone around you looks heavy, step in. Some things come with two handles. Grab one. Let someone else grab the other. 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

0: What if I told you that winning can actually make you weaker? My name is Jason, and researchers have found something surprising, that people are often most motivated not when they win, but when they almost win. Like those easy victories, they make us comfortable, but falling short keeps us striving. It keeps us going. And isn't that what the Christian life feels like a little bit? I mean, Paul wrote this, "Not that I have already obtained all of this," he says, "but I press on." Like he's close. I want it, and I got to press on. The truth is that we never arrive fully on this side of heaven. There is always more Christ to know, more grace to receive, more love to give. And I think that's the beauty of it, that we are not running alone. The one who we are pursuing is also the one who will carry us home.
1: 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The video discussion series, Is Genesis History?, continues Sunday, June the 14th from 7 until 8:30 at Faith Baptist Church, 647 Valley Vista Drive in State College. The topic will be Astronomy and the Bible, featuring Dr. Danny Faulkner and Del Tackett. 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

Elevation Rhythm with Washed. My name is Jason. You got to hear this from Billy Graham. He says, God takes the weak and makes them strong. He takes the vile and makes them clean. He takes the worthless and makes them worthwhile. He takes the sinful and makes them sinless.

0: Well, breaking news. My name is Jason, and yeah, that's right, some breaking news. You know, I could talk about a deal with Iran in breaking news. I could talk about the World Cup. I could talk about the latest headlines that got everyone refreshing their phones. But that's the thing about the world. There is always breaking news, right? There's always another urgent story demanding our attention. Now, I don't want to pretend like those things don't matter. They do. But I think as Christians, we are in a unique position. We know the ultimate ending. Jesus is still on the throne. God is still in control, and there's no headline that's ever going to catch him by surprise. So I think it's good to stay informed without becoming consumed. It's like the eye on the world, but not caught up in every detail, and ultimately fixing our eyes on the one whose good news never changes.
1: Toby Mac. I got heaven on my mind. I got with Zach Williams. 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

Likes, logins, bank balances, they all grab our attention. But none of them hold us when life gets heavy. That's second-tier living. The good stuff comes first. Laughter that fills a room. A hug that lingers. The presence of God who calls you his own. What you stockpile won't last. What you share will. That's why we value you. 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

That's Matt King and CC Winans. My name is Jason, and if people bring up your past, just remember to tell them that actually Jesus dropped the charges. Here's Phil Wickham, Homesick for Heaven.

0: You know, the sweetest time of the day is when you pray, because at that moment you are talking to the one who loves you the most. Here's Tasha Layton.
1: Look what you've done. 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

by Jesus and Ann Wilson. My name is Jason. This is So Good from C.S. Lewis. He says, to be a Christian means to forgive the inexcusable because God has forgiven the inexcusable in you. So true. That's the God we praise. Here's Brandon Lake.

I wanna dance like David, I wanna faith like Paul, I wanna sing like Silas tearing down the prison walls. I wanna face that fire,

0: who I praise.
1: Many people
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1: think
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2: 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My name is Jason, and I've seen this question. It's popped up a number of times recently. Does a serial killer deserve God's forgiveness? And this is actually a really, really good question, and I wonder what you think. Right off the top of your head, does a serial killer deserve forgiveness? And my original instinct is to say, well, no, of course a serial killer doesn't deserve God's forgiveness. And then it hit me as I was thinking about this question, because it keeps popping up, and then I realized, like, neither do I. And see, I think this, it makes me uncomfortable, right? Because I don't want bad people to get forgiveness. See, but that's my problem, right? I make a big deal out of what somebody else has done, and perhaps rightfully so, because it is a big deal, right? That's a big deal. But I can minimize or justify myself to make it seem like somehow I have earned my own forgiveness. See, I think the gospel is offensive. It's offensive to our pride because it reminds us that grace isn't earned, it's given.
1: Many people think they have to clean up their lives before coming to God. But Dr. Tony Evans says that makes no sense when you understand how grace works. He'll paint a more accurate picture for us today as we spend 2 minutes with Tony.
3: When you took a shower this morning, did you wash up first? You didn't wash up before you jumped in the shower. Because once you jump in the shower, you've covered the washing up. Now, it's your relationship to the shower that makes washing up unnecessary. Because the shower offers you so much more. What God is saying is, I want to give you a grace bath. It's not your little wash up here, wash up there, and let me try a little bit over here, let me try this, let me try that. No, let me soak you. Let me soak you with me, which means my grace, and you will understand my power. You know, one of the great inventions is a washing machine. Before the washing machine is a scrub board. You have to scrub each piece. You got, you know, you're building muscles because you're scrubbing and scrubbing, and then you get this piece, and then a washing machine comes along. You put the whole pile of dirt in the washing machine, and the washing machine, washing machine, you just sitting up there looking. You just watching the power work. You watching the power work. And guess what the power is doing? Cleaning stuff. So now it comes out a lot better than you could ever do scrubbing it yourself. Why? Because if it's a good machine, it'll take care of the dirt. What God wants to do is to take care of the dirt, but you got to be using the machine. It's called a grace machine. It purifies us from every lawless deed. We all have lawless things we need to be purified from. He says, grace does that.
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got your own reasons for giving. Maybe it's that one song that stopped you mid-scroll. That moment in the car when the tears came because someone said what you couldn't put into words. Whatever your why, just know this. It matters. 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And that makes you part of more than a station. 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

on my mind. Heaven on my mind and Toby Mac on White Truth Life Radio. My name is Jason, and my recommendation is to read the book of Job before you're going through it, or before you're going through your own Job-like situation. And I love the book of Job. It's one of the most powerful. And the reason I say read it before is because, like, you read it and you make up your mind ahead of time, like, what your response is going to be, to say, God, you are God and I am not. So before you're going through it, and that going through it might be happening tomorrow, might be happening 10 years from now, before you're going through it, whatever that may be, read the book of Job. And by the way, if you are going through it, that hard time, read the book of Job now. It's not too late to start, but my recommendation, do it ahead of time.

0: He was handing out food to people in need just hours before he died. My name is Jason here on Way Truth Life Radio, and he's a former professional football player, Alden Smith. He passed away this week. He was just 36 and certainly had a life of incredible talent. I won't say everything about his life was perfect, but in the final things that we know about him was that he was delivering pizzas to feed the homeless. And I can't help but think, like, that is the way to go out, loving people, serving others, caring for those who can't give anything back. You know, Jesus said, whatever you did for the least of these brothers and sisters of mine, you did for me. You know, the reality is that nobody knows how many days they've been given. That's true for you and for me, but by God's grace, we can choose what fills those days. And may we be like this, found loving our neighbor when that final chapter comes.
1: This is Max Lucado. Prayer really is simple. Resist the urge to complicate it. Don't take pride in well-crafted prayers. Don't apologize for incoherent prayers. No games, no cover-up, just be honest. Honest to God. Climb into His lap. Tell Him everything that's on your heart, or tell Him nothing at all. Just lift your heart to heaven and declare, Father, Daddy. Stress, fear, guilt, grief, demands on all sides. All we can summon is a plaintive, Oh, Father. If so, that's enough. Your Heavenly Father will wrap you in His arms. Here's my challenge for you. Every day for 4 weeks, pray 4 minutes. Then get ready to connect with God like never before. This is Max Lucado.
0: Well, a quick look at your forecast. Tonight, mid-40s for the low temperature. Tomorrow, mid-70s and partly cloudy. Wednesday, upper 70s and partly cloudy, and then could see some rain around on Thursday with temperatures possibly in the 80s.

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I believe it's Phil Wickham on Way Truth Life Radio. My name is Jason, and this is a perfect word from Oswald Chambers. He says that solitude with God repairs the damage done by the fret and the noise and the clamor of the world. Yeah, we need some solitude with God. Here's Casting Crowns.

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I look to you, drowning in my questions, and found the God who holds all wisdom.

0: He's holding on to me. It's John Reddick on Way Truth Life Radio. That's a fun one. My name is Jason. And maybe these two words have kept you up at night. What if? What if things fall apart? What if I fall? What if I fail? What if the future doesn't work out the way that I've hoped? And that just spirals, keeps you up, keeps you going. But maybe there's another question. Maybe there's a better one. Maybe the what if should be to say, what if God is greater than all of my what ifs? See, because what if he's true to his word? Because if he is, then those what ifs don't need to have the final say. The final say belongs to the one who is above all of your what ifs, because he is the God who is standing in tomorrow, but holding your hand today.
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1: Well, that's a great way to wrap up our time of music together for this afternoon. Let's go ahead and take a look at your forecast for the next couple of days. Looks like tonight, low temperatures probably down into the mid to upper 40s. Tomorrow, partly cloudy, a little bit warmer than today. We'll see the mid 70s. And then Wednesday, probably going to be seeing the mid to upper 70s before we're looking at a chance of rain around on Thursday with the 80s. But most of this week, we are seeing temperatures in the 70s. Thursday looks to be the exception.
2: Because of the intensity of a few scenes in today's episode, we don't recommend it for children under 8 years old. And as always, we hope that parents and kids are listening together as a family. I hope you enjoy today's program.

0: Hi, this is Chris, and welcome to Adventures in Odyssey. We're just getting ready for a time of wonder, excitement, and adventure. You want to come along? We'd love to have you join us for today's Adventure in Odyssey.
1: The name is Bond.
2: He's a friend of mine, Jason Whittaker.
3: Whittaker?
1: James Bond.
4: Oh, I guess I can't call you that anymore, can I?
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3: As you say, Dr. Blackguard.

0: This is Agent 2362 requesting immediate hookup to Headman. Authorization code Forbes Delta ZZ Alpha.
1: These two, Tasha?
0: Yes, burn everything. And hand me the packing tape.
1: Here.
0: Thanks.
2: Agent 2362, this is Headman.
0: Headman, we've been found out.
2: Understood. Can you close down your cover?
0: We're doing that now. But we're keeping the toy shop open because we believe the front is being watched.
2: We copy 2362. Continue with the close down, then proceed to secure location at your discretion.
0: Roger, Headman.
2: And Tasha, be careful.
0: I will, Donovan.
1: That's everything, Tasha.
0: Good. Now, I need you to do one more thing, Molly. Mail this package for me.
1: Mail? It's not going to the embassy?
0: No, it's going to Odyssey.
1: Where's that?
0: In the United States.
1: But shouldn't we...
0: Hey, Molly, please, no questions. Just take the package, then meet me at the rendezvous.
1: All right, Tasha.
0: Use the tunnel exit in the storeroom. It's a bit longer, but it's safer.
1: What about you?
0: I'll leave as soon as I delete some files on the computer and dismantle the transmitter. What's the matter?
1: Tasha, I...
0: Hey, don't worry. Everything's gonna be fine. Now get going.
1: Right. See you there.
0: First, the computer. File manager. Search all files containing TA-418. Delete.
3: Hello? Tasha, are you here?
0: Oh, great. Yes, I'm here. Hello, Doctor. How are you today?
3: Fine, fine. I'm always fine when I return to beautiful Geneva. You don't look very well, though.
0: Well, I'm just under a bit of pressure.
3: Pressure? Now, that's surprising. I mean, if there was one business that you'd think would be pressure-free, it'd be the toy business.
0: Well, that's not the case today. What can I help you with?
3: I came to see if the doll I ordered has arrived.
0: Oh, for your granddaughter. Yes, I'm sorry. It came yesterday. Here it is.
3: Ah, splendid. Simply splendid. Splendid. Tasha, your taste is exquisite.
0: Well, you told me what you wanted. Shall I put this on your account?
3: Oh, yes, please. You know, this doll reminds me of my youth. Not that I played with them, you understand. But my sister had one just like this, and...
0: Doctor, I'm sorry. I don't want to be rude, but I really do have some important business I must attend to.
3: Oh! And here am I, prattling on like an old fool. No need to apologize, my dear. I'll be on my way. Thanks again for everything.
0: Thank you.
3: Goodbye. Oh, excuse me.
4: You will stay.
3: I beg your pardon?
4: I said you will stay.
0: Mustafa, why'd you do that? He doesn't know anything. He's just one of my customers.
4: Now he is a hostage, as are you.
0: What are you talking about? I'm working with you.
4: Stop this game. We know who you are, Tasha Forbes, Agent 2362.
0: Agent? I don't know what you're talking about.
4: No? Abdul! Akahadan!
5: Here it is, Mustafa.
4: Why would a toy shop need a subsonic transmitter?
0: It's cheaper than direct dialing.
4: Abdul! Sajan!
0: Let go of me, you big ape!
4: You have betrayed me for too long, Tasha Forbes. Now the day of the Red Scorpion is at hand. You will betray me no longer. Take her to the car.
5: Yes, Mustafa.
3: Are you all right? Yes, quite. Well done, Mustafa.
4: You are certain the woman is necessary?
3: Oh, yes. Very necessary. She is vital to our goals.
4: I do not see how. We have everything we need.
3: You must trust me, my friend. I know what I'm doing.
4: As you say, Dr. Blackguard.
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7: I heard Von's a total bully. He pushed a girl down in the hallway yesterday.
9: That was me.
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11: Yes, Tom, I'm packing up the last of my stuff right now.
9: No, no, just leave it there at wit's end. It's all marked Jason, so no one will bother it. Well, it'll take at least a couple of days to drive from Phoenix to Odyssey, so I'll see you day after tomorrow. All right, I will. See you then. Bye-bye.
11: Anything else, Mr. Whitaker?
9: Just that box. Oh, and the phone. Here, let me unplug it. There you go. Where do you want it?
11: Top of the box.
9: Okie doke.
11: Didn't you just unplug that?
9: Yeah, this happens sometimes. It's a really weird phone. There, that should take care of.
11: Like you said, weird.
9: Why don't you just take the box out to the truck and get going? I'll just keep the phone with me.
11: Yeah, sure. Whatever you say. I don't think it's the phone that's weird.
9: Don't you ever get tired of doing that, Donovan?
12: Never.
9: What do you want?
12: Just dropping by to say so long.
9: Dropping by? Where are you?
13: Right behind you.
9: You'd think the agency's deputy director would have better things to do than play games.
13: Life can't be all paperwork, 1131. Oh, I guess I can't call you that anymore, can I?
9: Nope. Now I'm a name, not a number.
13: Hey, a name that's moving to Odyssey. Mm-hmm. Must be a very special place to take away my best event analyst.
9: It is a special place. Nice and quiet. I'm looking forward to a little peace. Mm.
13: Then I don't suppose I can talk you into helping me out on just one more case.
9: Donovan.
13: Before you answer, hear me out. Please, Jason. It's important.
9: Okay.
13: One of our operatives in Geneva, Switzerland, has been keeping an eye on a new terrorist group called Red Scorpion, led by a man named Mustafa. They're fanatical and dangerous.
9: How dangerous?
13: Dangerous enough to hijack a shipment of synthetic viruses from a chemical weapons laboratory in Rakhistan last month.
9: That's pretty dangerous.
13: Aye. After the hijack, our operative reported that they were keeping a pretty low profile. Then last week, the operative disappeared.
9: And you think Red Scorpion's responsible?
13: We know they are. 2 days ago, we received a videotape from Red Scorpion. The operative is on it.
9: Well, this is all well and good, but why do you need me? I mean, there are plenty of people at the agency who can handle this. Tasha's a biologist. Put her on it. She loves this kind of stuff.
13: Jason, the operative is Tasha.
9: What?
13: That's why I came. I thought you should know.
9: I want to see the videotape.
13: I have a reconnaissance van parked just up the street. There's a VCR inside.
9: Let's go.
14: I can confirm that Red Scorpion has in their possession biological microbes used in chemical warfare. These microbes were stolen from a chemical weapons laboratory near the city of Basul. Red Scorpion believes itself to be the instrument that will usher in a new world. They would rather not use the microbes to achieve that end, but they will not hesitate to rain Rukata death on American and European cities unless their demands are met. Do not underestimate them. Each one here is willing to die for the cause.
4: Thank you, Miss Forbes. Listen to her, America, or be destroyed. Our demands are as follows.
13: Aye. The release of political hostages, American-made weapons, blah, blah, blah. We've heard it all before.
9: Well, it certainly was Tasha.
13: Aye, it was. Do you know what Rukata is?
9: No, I've never heard of it.
13: She didn't look the worse for wear.
9: Not physically. But did you notice how hesitantly she spoke? And all that blinking?
13: Probably just the camera lights.
9: She looks very vulnerable.
13: Jason, she's a trained agent. She knew the risks.
9: But that doesn't mean we can't try to help her.
13: We? Then you're coming back?
9: Yes, but for Tasha, not the agency.
13: Understood.
15: Yes, sir.
13: The airport.
15: Right away, sir.
9: The airport?
13: I have a jet waiting to take us to Switzerland.
9: You knew what my answer would be all along, didn't you?
13: I didn't get to be deputy director by not knowing my agents. Now, buckle your seatbelt.
9: Yes, sir. This was her cover? A toy store?
13: Aye. She actually did quite well at it.
9: Doesn't surprise me a bit.
13: Her computer's in the back room there.
16: Hello, Donovan.
13: Ugh, Philby. I didn't know you were here yet. Jason, meet Miles Philby with the European Security Agency. He's the agent assigned to the case. Philby, this is Jason Whittaker.
9: A pleasure.
16: Likewise.
9: I'm uplinking to the internet. See if research has anything on Rukuta.
13: What about the rest of the shop, Philby?
16: We combed through it, but we didn't turn up much. She did a very thorough job of closing down. The only thing we came up with was this scrap of paper. Found it in the incinerator. Everything else was burned.
13: TA-418. That ring a bell, Jason?
9: Uh-uh. A telephone number, maybe?
16: We checked that. No.
9: Here we go. Research on Rukuta. Negative.
13: Negative? What's that mean?
9: Well, it means Rukuta doesn't exist in any known language.
16: Then why did she say it? Is it some sort of a code?
9: Maybe. That piece of paper you found, what was on it again?
16: TA-418.
13: You have something, Jason?
9: Just a hunch. The ta in Rukuta and the TA on the scrap of paper might be related. I'm going to just try Ruku. R-U-K-U. Aha! Pay dirt!
13: What is it?
9: Oh, it's not good. Ruku is a virus that attacks the body's central nervous system, causing rapid and systematic deterioration. It's fatal.
16: Delightful.
9: A man named Hans Tesler developed it for the Rakistani government.
13: And Red Scorpion stole it from the Rakistanis.
16: What happened to Tesler?
9: The Rakistanis, disposed of him.
16: Payment in full.
13: What about TA-418?
9: Way ahead of you, Chief. Ooh, must be a doozy. It's giving me a please wait message. Tasha really loaded down this computer. She's got everything on here. Recipes, games, puzzles. Oh, this is interesting. She's got a file called Codes.
13: Is TA-418 in it?
9: No. This is an article on the history of codes, how they've been used throughout the centuries. Typical of Tasha. She loves research. Okay, here we go. Data coming through. Surprise, surprise. TA-418 is classified information. M5 clearance. Over to you, Chief.
13: I kind of risk an M5 access on this line. I'll have to use a secure line at the embassy.
9: Hey, wait for me!
13: No, I want you to stay here and work with Philby. See if you can turn up anything else. I'll be back in the blink of an eye.
9: Blink of an eye? Wait a minute. Codes!
16: What? What is it?
9: Uh-huh. There it is.
16: There what is? Whittaker, what is going on?
9: Does Tasha have a VCR around here?
16: Yes, in the front room, behind the counter.
9: Do you have a copy of the tape Red Scorpion sent with her on it?
16: Yes.
9: Great, get it for me.
16: All right, but why?
14: I can confirm that Red Scorpion...
9: This is why. Notice anything unusual about her?
16: Well, she seems a bit nervous with all that blinking.
9: Right, but that blinking isn't just nerves. There's a pattern to it.
16: Pattern?
9: Yes, and I think it's Morse code.
16: Morse code?
9: I know, it's a long shot. But she'd been reading about it in the file in her computer. I think she's sending us a message. Here, I've printed out the code from her computer file. I'm going to replay the tape and call out the dots and dashes. You write down what they are.
16: Right.
14: I can
16: turn down the sound so you can concentrate on her eyes.
9: Good idea. Okay, here goes. Dash dot.
16: N.
9: Dash.
16: T.
9: Dot dash dot.
16: R.
9: Dot dash dot dot.
16: L.
9: Dash dot dash.
16: K.
9: Dash dot.
16: N again.
9: Dash dot dash dot.
16: C.
9: Dot dot dot.
16: S.
9: Dash.
16: T again.
9: Dot dash dot dot.
16: L again.
9: There, that's it. Mustafa's on. Okay, what have we got?
16: NTRLKNCSTL. It makes no sense.
9: Oh, yes, it does. Tasha and I used to play this game. One of us would take out all the vowels in a word, and then the other would try to guess what the word is. Here, see? N-T-R. Enter.
16: L-K. Look.
9: Good. Enter. Look. Then an N-C-S. In kiss. In cuss.
16: In case.
9: In case. Good. Enter. Look. And case. T-L. Tool?
16: Enter, look, in case, tool. It still makes no sense.
9: Maybe it's not separate words, though. Maybe it's one or two words. Here, try running them all together.
16: Well, let's see.
9: Enter, look, in case.
16: Well,
9: enter, look,
16: inner.
9: Wait. What? Enter, look, in. Enter, look. Could it be Interlaken?
16: Interlaken, yes, there is a castle there.
9: That's it. That's where she is.
16: It's just a few hours east of here.
9: Well, come on, let's go.
16: All right, but no heroics, understand?
9: Caution is my middle name. Now, come on, let's go. I count 14 guards, all heavily armed.
16: Concur.
9: If this isn't Red Scorpion headquarters, then whoever lives here is a security freak.
16: Something happening at the side entrance.
9: Truck backing in. Making a delivery?
16: No. No, they're loading something onto it.
9: Boxes. And they're being very careful with them.
16: Ruku virus?
9: Could be. I've got to get closer.
16: Whittaker, I said no heroics.
9: I'm not going to be heroic. I'm just going to get closer.
16: Whittaker! Whittaker! Blast. Stopping American will ruin everything.

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1: Idiot! You want to kill us all?
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1: There is no room in Red Scorpion for bunglers. Do your job well or suffer the consequences.
2: Yes, sir.
0: Bingo. Time to go get the cavalry.
3: You aren't going anywhere. Rise, please.
0: Don't tell me. Mustafa?
3: Very good. And who are you?
0: The name is Bond. James Bond.
3: Impertinence can be very painful. Abdul! Search him.
4: Nothing. Shall I dispose of him?
3: No. Take him back to the castle. I think he will be very useful.
5: 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We always love hearing from you.
6: You're certain Jason was captured?
7: Yes, yes, I saw him being taken into the castle.
6: And it's likely Tasha's there as well. And that the truck they were loading does contain Ruku virus. Right, we'll have to move fast. Mobilize your men.
7: There's something you should know first.
6: And that is?
7: There aren't just two agents inside, but three.
6: Three?
7: We've had a man undercover for more than 2 years now. So when we go in, Mustafa is ours. European security has been waiting a long time for this.
6: Understood. This inside man of yours, can he keep his wits about him?
7: Oh, don't worry. Our man is clever. Very clever.

0: Oh, well, my hero.
1: Tasha, ow!
0: Easy now, you have a hard head, but it's not that hard.
1: Are you all right?
0: You're the one who got bashed on the head and you're asking me if I'm all right? I'm fine. Now, would you mind telling me what you're doing here?
1: I got your message. I'm here to rescue you.
0: Oh, I see. And you decided the best way to do that was by getting yourself captured.
1: You know me. Always keep them guessing. Is the room secure? We have to talk.
0: I checked it out. No bugs.
1: Good. You need to fill me in on some things. First off, what happened? How did your cover get blown?
0: I don't know. I received an anonymous letter saying that we were being watched, so I decided to close everything down.
1: And what is TA-418?
0: If you know about TA-418, then you must know about Hans Tesler.
1: The guy who developed Ruku for the Rakistanis.
0: Right. When Red Scorpion hit the chemical weapons lab, they not only took containers of the virus, but all of Hans Tesler's documentation on the virus as well. The only problem was, Red Scorpion couldn't make heads or tails out of it. They needed a microbiologist to decipher it, make sure they had stolen the right thing.
1: That's where you come in.
0: Yes. I immediately started conducting tests on the virus and discovered something Red Scorpion doesn't know. Ruku virus is...
2: We have returned your friend. Mosul! Anajaf!
0: Dr. Blaggard!
3: Oh, it's all right, my dear. I'm fine.
1: My dear?
0: Can it.
3: Who is this?
0: He's a friend of mine, Jason Whittaker.
3: Whittaker?
1: What's the matter?
3: Oh, I'm sorry. It's just that I knew a Whittaker once. He was from a small town you probably never heard of. Odyssey.
1: You know my father?
3: Your fa... John Avery Whittaker is...
1: My father.
3: I don't believe it.
1: It is a pretty strange coincidence. I mean, Dad never mentioned you to me.
3: There's no reason for him to. Actually, I'm probably someone he would like very much to forget.
1: Oh?
3: Yes. Unfortunately, your father and I didn't always see eye to eye. In fact, we usually ended up on opposite sides. I regret that. But there were things he didn't know at the time. Where is he now?
1: He's on an archaeological dig in the Middle East.
0: He is?
1: Yeah. That's why I was going to Odyssey, to manage his shop.
4: I'm afraid this Odyssey is going to have to get along without you.
0: Mustafa, you know the doctor doesn't know anything. Let him go.
4: And spoil this touching reunion? Never! Besides, you have all been chosen for a great honor.
0: What kind of honor?
4: You and the doctor are to bear witness to the power of the Red Scorpion's sting.
1: What about me?
4: Upon you, I've bestowed the greatest honor of all.
1: Homecoming king?
4: American humor. But soon, your joking will cease. Outside sits a truck ready to transport boxes of the virus to Geneva's water supply. We need an example so they can see what will happen to them if they refuse to comply to our wishes.
1: You mean little old me?
4: You will be a symbol to the world of what will happen to those who resist the might of the Red Scorpion.
5: Here is the syringe, Mustafa.
4: Excellent.
0: Syringe?
1: My allergy shot. How thoughtful of you.
4: Very amusing. Let us see how amusing you are with the virus coursing through your veins.
0: Mustafa, no!
4: Silence! And now, Jason Whittaker, you will die.
6: No!
0: Doctor, don't!
4: Let go of my arm! What are you doing?
6: Stopping you!
1: Doctor, get back!
4: You're mad! Shoot him!
7: European security!
8: Drop your weapon! On the floor! No,
7: now,
8: no!
7: Freeze, Mustafa, or you're a dead man.
8: Drop the syringe. Drop it.
7: Handcuff him.
3: I was wondering when you all would arrive.
7: You weren't nervous, were you, Blackguard?
8: I take it this is your inside man.
1: Inside man?
7: One of ESA's finest.
3: No. No! Traitor!
1: He's loose!
3: Die, traitor!
0: Doctor, look out!
8: Put the cuffs on him.
3: The dog would die for his treachery.
7: Get him out of here.
3: Die, traitor! Die!
0: He stabbed him with the syringe.
1: It's empty.
7: What do we do?
8: There's nothing that can be done.
3: Tasha.
0: Yes, Doctor, I'm here.
3: Looks like I won't be needing that doll.
0: Oh, Doctor, I'm so sorry.
3: Not your fault. Whittaker.
1: I'm right here, sir.
3: Tell your father I'm sorry.
1: He's dead.
6: Dr. Blacker dead? Can it really be true? And only now we learn that he may not have been such a bad guy after all. Oh, not a very pleasant way for Jason to start off his time in Odyssey, if he ever gets there. You know, I have a feeling there's a whole lot more to come in this adventure, but the only way to know for sure is... keep listening. Meanwhile, what do you think will happen to Jason? Write and tell me about it, okay? Send your card or letter to Adventures in Odyssey, Colorado Springs, Colorado, 80995. Or in Canada, write to Box 9800, Vancouver, BC, V6B4G3. 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It's called A Name, Not a Number. 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A Name, Not a Number was written and directed by Phil Lawler. Our production engineer was Dave Arnold. Music by John Campbell and our executive producer, Chuck Bolte. And I'm Chris, hoping you'll join us again next time for more Adventures in Odyssey.
9: 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The video discussion series, Is Genesis History?, continues Sunday, June the 14th from 7 until 8:30 at Faith Baptist Church, 647 Valley Vista Drive in State College. The topic will be Astronomy and the Bible, featuring Dr. Danny Faulkner and Del Tackett. 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
18: 17 years the Palestinians and Israelis negotiated.
19: This idea of taxes is not
20: even. In the Market with Janet Parshall. So glad we're going to spend the hour together, because this hour is designed specifically to think critically and biblically and let the record reflect, Your Honor. That is not a multiple choice test. It's not an either or for the follower of Christ. It is a both and. And you know, we woke up this morning and we, in very short order, recognized yet again, we live in a wicked and perverse generation. The Bible says that. I didn't, but it's spot on, as always. And yet, we are to influence and occupy until he comes. We are to seek the welfare of the city. We are to let our light so shine. And we're to live such good lives among the pagans, the Bible tells us, that they are going to recognize whose we are. And God, because he's a good, good father, like the Chris Tomlin song says, always raises up voices to help us when we think culture is going in the wrong direction and we think there's nothing here to be redeemed. Let's just curl up in a ball, cover ourselves, and wait till Jesus takes us home. But God is faithful, and he always has a remnant, and he always has people who know how to speak beautifully, winsomely, authentically, articulately, the truth in love. And one of those people is Delano Squires. Love talking to this man. So hard to get a hold of. He's so busy because he's much in demand, because his is a clear, prophetic, strong, unapologetic, yet tender, empathetic voice. And he's got a brand new book out that I think is absolutely fascinating. I was riveted to the entire book. It's called The Vanishing Black Family: How Welfare and Feminism Made Marriage Optional and Children Vulnerable. Let me tell you a little bit about who Delano is. And I do mean little, because his CV is impressive. He's a contributor for Fearless with Jason Whitlock, and he writes about faith, family, and culture for Blaze News. He's also director of the Heritage Foundation's Richard and Helen DeVos Center for Human Flourishing. And he's previously written for Black and Married with Kids. More on that website in a bit. The Root, The Federalist, Newsweek, The American Conservative, The Institute for Family Studies, and The Griot. But this book is going to get Washington talking. It absolutely is. First of all, you have a man who is a Christian and a conservative and a father, and you're going to get people talking because it just belays the stereotype. But this is what I mean about God raising up people to be his ambassadors. And that's who Delano is. Delano, pull up a chair. I already can tell you right out of the gate, I am, you know, I love the fact that you're giving me 1 hour of your time. And I know I can't return that treasure to you. It's priceless and irreplaceable. And I don't take it for granted you're giving it to me. But I'm barely going to scratch the surface, because this book is so beautifully laid out and so well written and taught me so many things. I kept thinking, wow, I just want to know how I can join you in this movement to help really and truly change the way the culture thinks about marriage, particularly in the Black community. But let me start first, because I talked about writing for a website, a very interesting website called Married, Black and Married with Kids. Now, I heard that not only did you write for them, but you actually, I don't know, were at a documentary that they were showing, and you met somebody there. What happened?
21: Well, first of all, Janet, thank you for having me. It's always an honor and a pleasure to speak with you. It's been far too long, but I'm glad we get to do it on this occasion.
20: Me too.
21: And it's my pleasure, and I'm the one that feels privileged to be able to spend an hour with you. So thank you, as always, for extending your platform to me. With respect to Black and Married with Kids, yes, I actually started writing with them while I was still single. I was writing relationship articles like, you know, are you really ready for a relationship, or do nice guys really finish last? That type of thing. And the couple that started it, Lamar and Ronnie Tyler, they lived in this area, the D.C. area. And they did a number of documentaries. And on their third documentary screening, I came out, even though I had school that night, I was in grad school. And I ended up sitting on a row next to my future wife. I didn't know it at the time. I didn't know her at the time. We didn't have any friends in common. She's from Texas and had been in the area for about a year. I'm from New York and had been in the D.C. area for about 4 years at that point. This was March 24th, 2011. So we struck up conversation. We exchanged numbers and went to lunch and, you know, went out a few times. Things sort of died down, and then saw each other again Memorial Day weekend. And we've been together ever since.
20: Wow. Unbelievable. So what brought your future wife, now your present and only wife, what brought her to seeing this documentary as well? You were writing for them, so it made sense. Why'd she come?
21: I think a friend invited her. And it was the type of thing where, you know, relationship content is always very popular. They probably got the email, got the invitation, and said, oh, you know, let's go out and have, you know, watch a nice documentary and potentially and I'm not sure if the couple, Ronnie and Lamar, planned it this way, but potentially meet people who are at a similar age and stage. And I'm glad it worked out that way. And interestingly enough, not only did Ronnie and Lamar do the website, they did documentaries, but they also hosted 4 marriage cruises, to my count, after my wife, Steffi, and I, after we got married. And we helped them with each one of them. And they would bring 60, 70 couples from across the country and a few that travel internationally to come out for the BMWK cruise. We would talk about communication, couples who work together, blended families, intimacy, financial management, and then, you know, have a party, do some activities, and do some things when we ported in each particular location. So it was a really great opportunity for me to see up close and personal how people can use media for positive effect, mm-hmm. And how couples can encourage one another, even if they don't know each other or even live in the same city.
20: Wow. And you do write, I'm getting way ahead of myself here, but you do write about media in the book as well and the role that it plays mm-hmm. when we talk about building up marriage. But I have to ask, particularly as you're starting out in those first years as a young married couple, did the two of you go back to the teachings of Lamar and Lonnie again and again? Obviously, you helped with all those cruises. You must have thought that what they had to share was beneficial, but not just studying it from a social science policy center. Did they speak truth into your life to help the two of you mature as a couple?
21: Yes, like Lamar and Ronnie did. So, I mean, first of all, the two of them gave me my first opportunity writing for public consumption. Mm. So everything else I've done since then has been because of them. But yes, it was great to be able to see their example up close and personal. By the time we met them, they already had 4 children. So we saw what it looked like for a couple to live together, to work together, and then also to build together.
20: Wow. And now let the record reflect that Delano and his precious wife are also the parents of 4 children. The brand new book is called The Vanishing Black Family, How Welfare and Feminism Made Marriage Optional and Children Vulnerable. So here's a question as we go to break. And this is where Delano starts the book. And this was history I didn't know. And so thankful I'm now the better for having read it. What was the relationship of the black family during American chattel slavery? Think about that. And think of some of the things you've heard out in the marketplace of ideas and whether they forbear on the truth or not. Delano will tell you after this.
2: Hi, I'm Johnny Erickson Tata. Suffering always prompts heart-wrenching questions like, if God is good, why would he allow so much pain in my life? Is God truly sovereign over terrible accidents? Or does the devil set the world's agenda? And where does a person struggling with a life-altering illness find peace of mind and a purpose for living? Well, you know, when I used to struggle with those very questions after my diving accident, God brought wise Christian friends alongside me to help me discover how life-transforming God's Word could be. And from there, I became a living testimony of Jeremiah chapter 15, quote, "When I discovered your words, I devoured them. They are my joy and my heart's delight." If you are suffering and have big questions, rest assured, there are answers. You can always share this program at johnnyradio.org.
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20: 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We have the privilege of spending the hour with Delano Squires, who happens to be the director of the DeVos Center at the Heritage Foundation. A perfect fit, by the way. A marvelous writer and has a brand new book out called The Vanishing Black Family. And the subtitle says, How Welfare and Feminism Made Marriage Optional and Children Vulnerable. And that subtitle is intriguing enough and reason enough for you to get the book and read it. But you write this in the beginning of the book, which I thought was wonderful. Quote, there is no question that rebuilding the black family is a worthy cause. You cannot have a strong, thriving nation without strong communities, and you cannot have strong communities without strong families, and you cannot have

0: There is a fountain. Mercy me. 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Psalm 119, verses 103 through 105. 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

Life gets busy, days stack up, and God's word can end up like the spinach in the fridge. Still good, just forgotten. But the Bible is how we stay fed spiritually. It steadies the heart, clears the noise, and points us back to what matters. So take a minute and grab a bite, a verse, a chapter, something solid. 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

The group Kane, An Honest Offering, and I Surrender All. I like this from one of our teachers, Alistair Begg. He's heard on the program Truth for Life. That's every weekday afternoon at noon. Alistair writes, I am weaker and more sinful than I ever before believed. But through Jesus Christ, I'm more loved and accepted than I ever dared hope. This is Kim Walker-Smith.

The right words at the right time can change everything. A simple, "you've got this," or "I'm praying for you," can turn a whole day around. God does that too, through scripture, through a song, through a friend. His words bring life, hope, and peace, just when you need them most. Maybe today, you get to be that voice for someone else. 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

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Most people prefer a God who is a little holier than they are, manageable, predictable, and unlikely to make demands. But that's not the God of the Bible. Coming at 7 o'clock on Inside for Living, Chuck Swindoll looks at Isaiah chapter 6, verses 1 through 8, to reveal a God whose holiness is utterly beyond our comfort zones. Far from paralyzing Isaiah, this vision broke him, cleansed him, and sent him on a mission. Discover what a true vision of God's holiness can do in your life. Coming on Insight for Living, it is part 2 of a message on the holiness of God.

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1: Kindness feels scarce these days. 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But with God, there's no shortage of any of it. His love, forgiveness, and compassion are always overflowing. And He's invited us to share that abundance too. When you offer kindness, when you show grace, when you choose mercy, you're turning things around. 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

0: selfishness, with a desire to help others. In my mind, I must counteract my depravity with godly thoughts. So, Lord, provide those godly thoughts. From my mouth, here's the second area, from my mouth. I should be free of all unwholesome words. Lord, prompt those wholesome words. Just as you provide godly thoughts, prompt wholesome words. Put a check on my tongue when I would lash out in profanity. Guard me, Lord, from rushing into a statement that I should not say. I have a good friend who puts it so well. I never felt sorry for the things I did not say. Lord, keep me from saying what I'll later regret. Prompt wholesome words. And through my morals, I need to be cleansed from every compromise. Purify me from compromise. You know what's interesting? We never get too old for any of these prayers. Mind, mouth, morals. Let's be vulnerable and unguarded. Like Isaiah, let's not attempt to hide our depravity or ignore our area of great need or deny our weakness or tendency toward erosion. Let's not do that. Let's make God the promise that when we walk into a place like this, we're going to expose ourselves to Him without reservation, hesitation, or reluctance. I urge you to do that right now. Will you bow with me, please? You've listened so carefully and well, and I commend you, but listening is only part of the process. I urge you to search your heart. See if there be any way of pain, the psalmist writes, any wicked way in you. How about it, teenagers? You're sitting here among us. Any area that needs to be corrected? You know them better than anyone else. Are you sure you know the Savior? Young man, young woman? Sure you've met the Lord? How about an adult in a very responsible position and you're right on the verge of compromising? You know it, God knows it, but nobody else knows it. This is a day to say, Lord, may I be holy in motive, in thought, in action today. If you've never met the Lord Jesus Christ, meet Him today. Father, thank you for the morning of worship, and thank you for the occasion of this glorious beginning. How appropriate that our focus is on your holiness, separateness from all iniquity. Remind us of Peter's words that we are to be holy even as the Savior is holy. Help us with that. Begin today. May this message never be forgotten as we realize that the angels are present and the living God has never left us. You see it all. So cleanse us, Father, from those things that have separated us from you, that we might be separate from a world around us that's lost its way. In the name of Jesus, we pray. Everyone said, Amen. Amen.
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0: The first Monday in July 1979, that's when Insight for Living aired its very first radio program. I had no idea what was beginning that day. None. If someone had pulled back the curtain and shown me what God was about to do, I'm not sure my heart could have held the thrill. We were naive. We were stepping out in faith with a national program, and frankly, we had no business being that bold, but we were. And we did, and men and women responded in droves. Not because we were clever, not because we had some sophisticated strategy or a slick marketing plan. They responded because we heralded the only thing that has ever actually changed a human heart, the cross we proclaim. Nearly five decades later, nothing has changed, not one thing that matters. Yes, the reach has grown, the platforms have multiplied. We go places now that would have seemed like science fiction in 1979. Into phones, into earbuds, into languages and nations we could never have imagined on that first Monday morning. But the message, identical. It's the cross, always the cross. Look around at the world around you, bodies failing, relationships fractured. Public discourse that sounds more like a brawl than a conversation, pain in every direction. And right in the middle of all of it, we get to be dispensers of truth, God's truth, the kind that doesn't shift with the headlines or bend with the culture. That's an extraordinary privilege. As we approach June 30th, nearly 46 years after that very first broadcast, I want to invite you to join what God is already doing. Your gift to Insight for Living carries the light into dark corners we haven't even reached yet. From our very first day until now, let's keep going together.
1: 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You know, we live in a world that's obsessed with image, credentials, and making impressions. 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
2: 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Coming very shortly, more great teaching, Dr. Michael Youssef and Leading the Way. And tonight, Michael begins a perspective and life-changing series called The 12 Evidences of Faith. He's looking at James chapter 1, and tonight, the message titled, Joy in Trials.
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6: We're expecting mostly clear skies tonight, a low of about 48. Tuesday, sunshine expected, a high of about 76. Tuesday night should be cloudy, a low of about 55. And lots of sunshine on Wednesday with a high of near 80.
7: Today on Leading the Way, Dr. Michael Youssef offers a biblical perspective of the places where faith meets life and how seasons of trial, big or small, can become evidence to the reality of Jesus to those around you.
8: The first evidence that a person who claims to be a Christian, to be a believer in the Lord Jesus Christ, the first evidence that that person can show is what they do, not what they say. When we face hurt, disappointment, setbacks, and sorrow, how you respond to that situation is the first evidence that your faith is for real.
7: Thank you for joining Dr. Michael Youssef for Leading the Way as he begins a perspective and life-changing series called The 12 Evidences of Faith. With practical and, of course, biblical truth from the New Testament book of James, Dr. Youssef is ready to guide you toward a deeper walk with Christ. So listen with me as Dr. Youssef begins this introductory episode.
8: Words like faith or love are used to mean all sorts of things other than what they intended to mean. Some use the word faith as having confidence in yourself. Have faith in yourself. Others use faith to mean just having a blind faith. Yet others think faith means just being gullible and trusting and believing everything. And yet, the scripture makes it very clear. The definition of faith is very clear. And it is simply this: having a complete trust and absolute confidence in God and His promises. That's what faith means. The Bible speaks about three kinds of faith, not in a systematic way, but you see them in different contexts. The Bible speaks about saving faith. Saving faith comes when an individual comes to the realization that he or she is a sinner and heading straight for a Christless eternity without Jesus Christ being the only Savior and Lord of your life. That's the saving faith. It's trusting and absolutely believing in the promise of the Lord Jesus Christ when He said, "Whoever comes to me and believe in me shall never die." That moment, a person is transformed from death to life, from darkness to light, from hell to heaven. Then the Bible speaks about daily faith, living faith, everyday faith, moment by moment faith. Now, obviously, there is an order of this, that you have to have saving faith before you can really experience daily faith. The first step is to have a saving faith. After you experience saving faith, the Holy Spirit is going to come and dwell in you. And He is the one who's going to empower you to have daily faith, to face the difficult circumstances of life, to trust in the promise of God that regardless of how tough things may get, that He's with you, trusting in Him to work through the circumstances, trusting Him and obeying His word, that you're going to receive a blessing sooner or later. Trusting in Him that no matter what befalls you in life, He's working His purposes out. He'll never leave you nor forsake you. And the list goes on and on. The third faith the Bible talks about is that faith in eternity. That is, the moment I close my eyes in death, I know, as I know I'm standing here before you, that I will be in the presence of Jesus. Not possibly, or maybe, and I'm not sure. Absolutely. That is the faith, the third kind of faith. Now, the problem arises when somebody comes and claims that they have faith, and yet, all of their life, they exhibit no evidence of this faith. I mean, everybody claims everything these days. I mean, it's amazing what people claim. Just having faith in faith. But anyone who claims to have faith, saving faith, must prove it day by day in living faith. Now, there are people who have no time for God. No time for Him. But they think because they do some good things, God, under obligation, is going to let them into heaven. No. That's what you call living in a fool's paradise. And millions of people are living in fool's paradise. And that is why today I'm commencing a series of messages on the 12 evidence of faith. 12 evidence of faith from the book of James. Now, I want you to just imagine growing up in a home where your older brother is Jesus. Just think about this. Because you really will not understand neither Jude nor James, those two epistles particularly, more than any of the others, until you understand this. I mean, everything was James' fault. I mean, Jesus couldn't do no wrong. I mean, he's perfect, right? It's all James' fault. It's also uplifting to know that James, later on, not only considered it a privilege to call himself the servant, actually the slave of Jesus, but he died a martyr's death for Jesus. And so he begins his letter, chapter 1, verse 1, calling himself bond slave, a doulos of God and the Lord Jesus Christ. Now listen, if I was half brother of Jesus, and I'm introducing myself to people who don't know who I am, man, I would have milked that relationship with Jesus for all it's worth. Truly, on my letterhead, James, half brother of Jesus. On the seal, a corporate seal, oh, man, James, half brother of Jesus. On the door of my, I'll put a sign, James, half brother of Jesus. But that's not how James begins the epistle. Verse 1, James, bond slave of God and the Lord Jesus Christ. What's that mean? What is he saying? He is saying, just as a slave obeys the will of his master, I'm honored to obey the will of the Lord Jesus in my life. Just as a slave lives in total submission to his master, I am honored to live all my life in submission to the lordship of Jesus Christ. Just as a slave does not have a divided allegiance and look out for his own interest, I am totally sold out to Jesus. Then he goes on to give us the first evidence of faith. What is it? Is it faith in Jesus? Is that unshakable faith in the face of trials? Faith in Jesus is that immovable faith in the tough times of life. Now, there are some people who can be called fair weather Christians. There are some people who become real Christians when they need something from God. They go to church, they think they do God little favors. Still others think of themselves to be Christians because they're confused. The first evidence that a person who claims to be a Christian, to be a believer in the Lord Jesus Christ, the first evidence that that person can show is what they do, not what they say. Anybody can claim anything. And what do they do when tough times hit, when trials come, when testing takes place, when the inexplicable circumstances appears on the horizon and we've done nothing for that, when we face hurt, disappointment, setbacks, and sorrow? How you respond to that situation is the first evidence that your faith is for real. Look at verses 2 and 3. Consider it pure joy, my brothers, whenever you face trials of many kinds, because you know that the testing of your faith develops perseverance. The great British philosopher C.S. Lewis, many of you have read his books and you know the Narnia series, and he was going through a tough time in his life, a trial in his life, a really trying time. And somebody came to him and looked at him and was sorrow said, "Why does God let righteous people suffer?" His response was very simple. "Why not? They're the only ones who can take it." It's like somebody said, genuine faith is like a bag of tea. A bag of tea has its greatest impact when it finds itself in hot water. That's genuine faith. Now, today's Western Christians would not be recognized in the first century Christianity. You see, when James wrote about this evidence of joy in the midst of trials, Christians were being persecuted. They were tortured for Christ. They were killed. They were put in boiling oil. They were lit on fire for simply believing that Jesus is the Lord. Actually, it was more than that. They didn't only consider it joy, they actually considered it a great honor to be chosen to suffer for Jesus. I mean, imagine this in our day today. Oh, thank you, Lord, that you've given me the privilege to suffer for you. Listen to me. I know this is a foreign language to Western Christians in the 21st century. I know that. And I know some of you probably asking, you know, what does that mean to be joyful in the middle of trial? Does it mean, or James suggesting that we should fake it? Is he saying that we go around and pretend everything is wonderful when that's not? Somebody go around and said, "Oh, praise the Lord, I've got cancer." That's not what he's saying. "Goody, I've got a heart attack." Or, "Isn't that wonderful? I lost my job." No. God does not want us to display hypocrisy or false emotions. God is not suggesting or wants us to hide behind our Christian masks. God does not want us to pretend that we're not hurting. Not at all. But God wants us to reach the point in our life when we face trials and difficult circumstances and tragedies, not of our own making, and in the middle of it, we would have unfluttered hearts and stable faith. I know there are people at the first sign of trouble and the first sign of trial and testing times, they may say, "Oh, God, get me out of this. God, do this. What's wrong with me, God? Why? You know, God, are you mad with me?" Now, really, I heard people say, "Oh, God must be mad with me. He must be punishing me for some sins that I committed 20 years ago. No, that's not our God. Can I get a witness? No. God wants those who have genuine faith to look to heaven in the middle of their tough times, in the middle of their difficult circumstances, and say, "Lord, certainly this is painful, but I'm completely confident that you are working your purposes out in me. Lord, it might not be making sense to me right now, but I know you will give me joy in the midst of my pain. You're going to give me joy in the midst of it all." Often God uses these trials to change us. Did you hear that? We always want to change the circumstances. I mean, oh, change her, change him, change them, change my boss, change it. Have you ever occurred to you that God is using this to change you? To grow you up? Often God uses these trials to display our trust in him in the midst of those tough times. And that is why verse 4 says, "Perseverance must finish its work so that you may be mature and complete, not lacking in anything." What does that mean? It means don't fight God's perfect working in you. Allow the testing process to run its full course. Why? So that you may receive maximum benefits. Listen, if I gave up every time there was a test, I would never have graduated. Well, how do you do this? How do you do this? Again, the scripture gives us the answer, verse 5. By asking God for wisdom in these times of testing. Hear me right, please, this is important. If I give you a secret code and I said, this is a secret code to a safe that is full of resources that's going to help you in every way, wouldn't you grab it from me? I mean, come on now. It's natural, right? Yeah, give it to me. In tough times of life, in the testing times of life, in the trials of life, you can display the evidence of faith. How? By asking for God's wisdom. You see, God's wisdom will give you the strength that you need. God's wisdom will give you the power that you need. God's wisdom will give you the resources, all the resources that will help you pass through the test with flying colors. God's wisdom is like that wide-angle lens that will help you see in the tough times things you could never see otherwise. God's wisdom is that defogger that defogs your lens when you're going through rough, tough times. But listen, God's wisdom does not fall from the sky like rain. No, no. James said you have to ask for it. As a matter of fact, there is a qualifier for the way you ask for it. He said, you got to ask for it. You got to believe that he's going to give it to you. Not may or possibly that he will. That you have faith that when you trust him to give it to you, he will do it. How do you ask for wisdom in the middle of your crushing circumstances? Verses 6, 7, and 8. But when you ask, or when he asks, he must believe and not doubt. When I ask for God to give me wisdom, and I'm fluctuating between want to go it alone and doubting whether he's going to give it to me, and I go from one extreme to the other, I'm constantly fluctuating from one thing to the other, I'm not going to get it. I'm not going to experience it. You get God's wisdom when you have complete confidence that he keeps his word, that he never goes back on his promises. And that is why half-hearted commitment, part-time allegiance will not take you anywhere. And then James goes on to say, in fact, that's why, in verses 9, 10, and 11, he explains to us that trials in life is a great leveler of human race. It's a great level. The rich go through it and the poor go through it. Illness and disease show no partiality. It hit the rich and it hit the poor. But when a godly Christian suffers, whether he's rich or poor, and cling to the promises of God, and trust that God will give them wisdom in the middle of it, they'll pass through the test. They both pass through the test. Now, beloved, I don't think it comes as a surprise to many of you, if not all of you, that earthly possessions sometimes clouds our vision. Wealth often claims our affection. But that is why when trials hit, those with earthly possessions must remember that those earthly possessions can be a snare. That's what James is saying. What happens is this. We worry about losing the things we have, the accumulations, and we forget our spiritual priorities. And that is why James said, in times of trial, the rich should glory in what? His riches? No. The rich should glory in the fact that he's got enough money, doesn't have to worry about? No. Or that the rich should glory in the fact that they don't need anybody, they're self-satisfied, they're self-contained? No. He said, when the trials hit, the rich should glory on his or her dependence on God, that he's the only one who gets them through tough times. Material possessions are temporary, but our relationship with the Lord is for eternity. Question, why should we consider it all joy when we go through these trying times? Verse 12. Blessed is the man or the woman who perseveres under trial. Why? Because when they stood the test, they'll receive the crown of life. God not only strengthens you through it, not only gives you wisdom to get through it and pass, but He's also going to give you a crown for going through it. I said earlier that the early church would look upon our Christianity and they just wondered if we really are talking about the same thing. I want to give you an example from history. In the first 300 years of Christian faith, the church went through tough times. They fought heretics and heresies about the nature of Christ, the divinity of Christ, the fact that Jesus is the only way. What we're going through today is not new. And the church leaders were so concerned that people are being misguided and misled and not believing the truth of the authority of the Scripture. So they gathered all the leaders of the churches from all over Egypt, North Africa, Lebanon, Syria, Palestine, all. They see the church was spread everywhere. All of the leaders of all these churches to gather together in a small town called Nicaea. It's in modern-day Turkey. From where we got the Nicene Creed. They wrote this to help the church not to fall into the heresies and the false teachings that was going on. But here's what I really want to tell you about that council. There were 300 delegates that have attended the Council of Nicaea. 300. Only a dozen of them, 12 of the 300, came with whole bodies. All of the rest of them, all of these Christian leaders came in tortured, burnt, mutilated for their faith in Jesus Christ. Some came with one eye missing. Some came with one hand missing. Some came with one leg missing. Some came with burnt marks on their bodies. All in an attempt to force them not to preach the gospel of Jesus Christ. Trials can be your teacher, not your undertaker. Wherever you are, whatever trials you're going through, whatever stage you're in, whether you're about to give up or about to give in or you're standing firm and you said, "For how long can I stand, O Lord?" Remember this. Count it joy. When you trust His wisdom, He will give you joy in the midst of it all. He will give you victory, ultimate victory. And so put your heart to the Lord and say, "Here I am. I need you. Strengthen me."
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6: 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Tonight, David explores the fruit of the Spirit as it relates to our personal experience with God, highlighting love, joy, and peace. These qualities reflect the Spirit's work in shaping the believer's inner life and relationship with Him. 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